0: used to think about it and talk about it and put together food, and it was ages, days and days of putting things together. Now I'm literally forced into putting a barbecue together in a few hours, you know. I love it though, you know, the challenge of it. So yeah, I sort of thrive on it, I think.
1: You can definitely hear your passion, not only for the food, but for the cause as well. What have you learnt about people? Because you would have met such a wide variety of people, from those people receiving the food that you're cooking on the barbecue, to those people from charities, to just incidentally the people that you meet along the way. What have you learnt on this 10 barbecue journey thus far?
0: Yeah, that's an interesting one. Everyone has a story. Everyone's had unfortunate circumstances, things happen. I guess what I've learned is just the power that food has to just make people happy. You know, to be honest, like I'm serving barbecue food, but I could be serving anything. This is not an exercise in barbecue. This is an exercise in feeding those out there who are doing it hard. So I guess that's the one thing I've learned is, yeah, just how powerful food is. So we were in Bendigo, and the staff at Bendigo said that they had some people and they hadn't heard them speak. They hadn't seen them smile. They hadn't shown any form of happiness, really. And then they ate our food and they were speaking. They were, you know, having a laugh. They were up and about. And that is, that's exactly what we're aiming for with the food that we're serving.
1: Well, you're certainly creating a powerful connection with people, no question about that, Dave. If people aren't in locations where you're travelling to deliver these barbecue meals, how can people support you?
0: Yeah, sure. So go to davemeadowsbarbecue.com/smokeandsoul. There's a link on my page to the GoFundMe page that is still open. What we're trying to do is that GoFundMe page is helping to obviously raise funds to pay for all the food that we hand out. But also what our end goal is we would like to have a bit of money left over at the end of this that we can separate and give back to the charities that we've partnered with to continually give them that support that they're after.
2: Dave Meadows, the founder of the Smoke and Soul Project. And we'll learn more about Dave, the project, and his family on Wednesday morning at 9:30 a.m. when he drops into the studio for a bit of a chat. And you can also learn more at facebook.com/DMBBQ, or you can search Dave Meadows, spelled like it sounds, barbecue as well, to find out more about all that he's doing to deliver a delicious barbecue meal to those who need it most. Speaking of 9:30, that is the time now.
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2: Oliver Brown has the latest. Oliver, good morning.
4: Good morning, Patrick. Making news this hour, New South Wales Health Minister Ryan Parks says a string of winter illnesses is hitting Sydney's hospital emergency departments, putting them under more strain than usual. Cases of influenza A, RSV and COVID are rising, and that's prompted a government call for people to stay away from emergency departments unless they have life-threatening health issues. An inquiry into proposed gambling law reforms will examine how far companies should be allowed to go in offering inducements to keep customers betting. Former NRL player Luke Bateman has used a Senate inquiry to allege gambling companies offered him illicit drugs. Member of the World Health Organization's expert group on gambling, Associate Professor Charles Livingstone, says the treatment of high-spending customers is concerning. The acting Prime Minister says Iran's closure of the Strait of Hormuz is unacceptable. US President Donald Trump has warned Iran it has one last chance to sign a deal to end the war before it faces what he describes as decapitation. Richard Miles says the government wants to see de-escalation between the US and Iran. And in sport news today, Matt King has been named to replace Laurie Daly as the new head coach of the New South Wales Rugby League team. The 45-year-old represented the Blues on 9 occasions and was an assistant coach when New South Wales won this year's State of Origin series. King says he wants the side to reflect the identity of the people of New South Wales. And there'll be more news at 10 o'clock.
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2: And if you just can't get enough of local history of Broken Hill in the far west, well, Paul Armstrong will be on the program in a matter of moments, taking you back to the late 1800s for a very special visitor by the name of Lord Carrington.

0: Depeche Mode or Depeche Mode. Jury's still out on that one. Just can't get enough. It's 20 minutes to 10. You're listening to ABC Broken Hill. Patrick Reinke here with you this morning. And I tell you what, people who just can't get enough of Broken Hill are the visitors that have come from far and wide all over the years, decades, and probably centuries as well. Because in 1888, Lord Charles Robert Carrington, the former governor of New South Wales, visited Broken Hill. Paul Armstrong, you have the story. Good morning.
1: Yeah, good morning, Patrick and listeners. Hope all are well.
0: 1888, that's a while back.
1: Yeah, 1888. You know, Broken Hill's only been around a few years at that stage as a township, and he decided to come out and he wanted to have a look at the great city of silver, as they said, in those days. Lord Carrington was appointed to be the Governor of New South Wales in 1885 until 1890, and his tour out west was unbelievable at that time. He travelled by steam train from Sydney to Nyngan, then on to Bourke. At Bourke, Lord Carrington was met with very windy and dusty conditions. A reception was held in his honour, where about 600 people attended. Many welcomed him to the town. Later, he opened the waterworks in Bourke, and a fine banquet was held in his honour. And then it was a coach trip to Wilcannia and horseback. Travelling with Lord Carrington to Wilcannia, staying at properties along the way, he was guided by two mounted police troopers. A fine welcome was also held in his honour at Wilcannia, with flags and bunting decorating the main street. Lord Carrington toured around the public buildings and looked over the waterworks of the town. He opened the Wilcannia Hospital Ball and made a gift of £5 towards the hospital funds, and he then attended a banquet held by the Freemasons and public members. Then he travelled by horse and coach to Mount Gipp Station and Roundhill Village. A large number of horsemen and buggies met the regal party on the road near Mount Gipps. Greetings were given and they travelled on to the small village of Round Hill. There he was made most welcome by many of the people from Round Hill and surrounding area. A colourful arch was made near the hotel in Round Hill, where a joyous welcome was made by the people towards Lord Carrington. Children also made a happy welcome into the village. Numerous horsemen and horsewomen with many buggies then joined the troop heading towards the Silver City. In Argent Street festivities, the town was gaily decorated with flags to welcome him, with crowds and men turning out in top hats. Decorations, bunting and streamers added to the colourful events in the township. In historical context, this occurred during the early booming mining days of the proprietary mine, just 5 years after Charles Rask pegged the initial leases in 1883. So at that stage we were just a village and many of them living in tents. A public holiday was called in honour of the visit for Lord Carrington. At the Grand Hotel, a band struck up some music and a rush of people gathered together. As the governor stepped out of his carriage, he waved his hand and said, "Now then, how about

three cheers for Queen Victoria, which was met with the unanimous outburst of loud cheering. Lord Carrington was welcomed into the city and a reception was held at the Grand Hotel dining room, where Lord Carrington shook the hand of over 200 guests during the event. On the balcony of the hotel, Carrington addressed a very large crowd of onlookers who had gathered around the corner of Argent and Chloride Streets facing the hotel. In due course, over 1,000 miners in their working clothes attended welcome celebrations with Lord Carrington. He also met with many of the Broken Hill Freemasons in friendly gatherings. Later, the Regal Party visited the main mines, including BHP, along the line of load. And amazingly, in the evening, Lord Carrington and party spent about 1 hour at the Theatre Royal and at the skating rink. They then proceeded to the York Hotel in Oxide Street and enjoyed a banquet that invited guests and notable people of the town. About 80 people who were invited attended. The York Hotel would soon, not long after this visit, have the very first electric light in Broken Hill. After grateful and refreshing speeches, Lord Carrington concluded by saying, "I propose a toast of prosperity to the town of Broken Hill." Cheers rang out around the hotel. Carrington also went to the Church of England on Sunday and visited the Broken Hill Hospital. A friendly reception was also held with the public at the Broken Hill Racecourse. At that time of this regal visit, our population in Broken Hill was about 11,000 people. And also, Carrington Hall and Chambers, the magnificent building opposite the courthouse, was built in his honour of his tour and trip to Broken Hill. It was constructed late in 1888 and named in his honour. Go and have a look. It's worth having a look-see. Doyle Kingston Swift's solicitors are in that building now. On going to the Silverton on Monday at 1 p.m, hundreds of people gathered at the railway station. This was the first train to leave the new platform from the Sulphide Street area heading to Silverton. On arrival, Lord Carrington was escorted by the Mayor of Silverton in a four-horse buggy. They arrived at Tantrum's Hotel in the town and a welcome group, including members of the Masonic Lodges, were presented to Lord Carrington. He was then taken around the township and saw the main public buildings and offices. September 11, 1888, the terrible Dick Mine smelter, which had been standstill for a considerable time, was restarted yesterday, and the first bar of silver bullion was produced and was laid before Lord Carrington at a banquet given in Silverton. And we have a terrific photo, folks, and a rare one, of the two-storey Silverton Hotel. And next to it is the single-storey Silverton Hotel. This was in the change of the two buildings that Mr. Jabuan had built. And Lord Carrington is on the magnificent balcony, speaking to many people in the main street. After a fine banquet in which 80 invited guests attended, Lord Carrington caught the special train at 8:30 in the evening and travelled on to Adelaide. It had been a tiring, very long journey over a number of weeks from Sydney through the outback on to Broken Hill, then on to Adelaide. It was a very successful educational tour for the highly regarded regal visitor to the Far West Townships. Incredibly, just before Carrington's visit, Broken Hill had suffered a terrible typhoid epidemic that killed 128 of our people. But Lord Carrington later left Australia after his

0: very successful governorship of New South Wales. He later passed away in June 1928. He was a very distinguished-looking man, always had a magnificent uniform or suit on, and a very large curly moustache.
1: And that old photo of the Silverton Hotels there, Paul, I know there's obviously not many pixels in the image, given it is an old one and great to have.
0: Extremely 88.
1: But I think the man wearing the light-coloured suit on the balcony, I reckon that might be him.
0: Yeah.
1: Just having a guess.
0: Yeah, no, it's a good guess, mate. Yeah, he's right in the middle of the balustrade there with his arm up. He's talking to everybody, and there's horses and coaches and people and children
1: great
0: everywhere. Amazing photo. And to have the both hotels standing next to each other at that stage was incredible.
1: It's amazing how, like, we had those governor visits. A couple of weeks ago, you talked about Lord Beecham, and then we've had Lord Carrington. So Broken Hill, just a social destination back in the day.
0: Yeah, sure was in the early days. The fame had gone around the world and people wanted to see the size of this place. And because it was so big, new inventions kept happening for mining, and they wanted to see it work here in the Silver City.
1: Would have been a bit of fish out of water, though, the fine dress suit of the governor. The horse and carriage.
0: Yeah, certain people here, they called him Champagne Charlie. Apparently, he might have liked the tipple of champagne along the way, but he made the effort, and all that journey on horseback and coach, I wouldn't want to do it, but he certainly did in 1888.
1: Well, he did propose a toast to the prosperity of the town of Broken Hill, and I think the cheers are still ringing out today.
0: Yeah.
1: Well, cheers to you, Paul Armstrong. Thank you.
0: Thank you very much. Bye, folks.
1: That's Paul Armstrong there with local history. Lord Charles Robert Carrington, former Governor of New South Wales, visiting Broken Hill in 1888. Did you know that he did, or did Paul open your eyes? If you ever want to suggest a topic for local history, feel free to get in contact with us here at the ABC. We'd love to hear your suggestions, and Paul can do a deep dive and see what he can find in the archives. The photo of the two Silverton hotels is impressive, going back all those years. We have a great archives here in the city. It's 9:50. In a matter of seconds, actually, have you ever had a white strawberry?
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1: Wanted to share this story with you because you may be familiar with the regular strawberries that we all do enjoy at some point in our life, but things are getting a little bit visually different these days. Sweet, ripe, juicy strawberries are no longer only red, with novel new white and blush varieties now being grown commercially in Australia. Their genetics have been developed both here and abroad, but you may have to wait to try some as the fruit is still in very short supply. Jennifer Nichols brings you this very tasty story.
3: They taste incredible.
4: In a research patch on Queensland's Sunshine Coast, ripe white strawberries now grow beside traditional reds.
3: So this is our new blush variety. They're not underripe, they're so sweet, and the inside is completely white.
4: Dr. Jodie Neal leads Australia's National Strawberry Breeding Program and is explaining the white fruit to growers at a field day.
3: So what happens is where the sun hits the fruit, the top of it, it colours up, kind of like a peach, when the bottom will always stay white.
4: From cross-pollination to commercial release, it's the culmination of 7 years of research and on-farm trials.
3: It's a new specialty variety that is out in stores for the very first time this year.
4: Still to get an official name, it's the first of several white varieties Dr. Neal has been working on to make it to market.
3: Yeah, it's newly available for our farmers to grow and our consumers to eat.
4: Jodie Neal and her team have developed about half of the strawberry varieties grown commercially around Australia.
3: Production costs obviously are rising, fuel costs, all of this stuff, labour costs.
4: The focus is on developing hardy, high-yielding, tasty, disease and bruise-resistant fruit that's easy to pick and pack.
3: We are trying to make sure that our farmers stay sustainable, that they can stay in business.
5: It's really exciting to keep investing in breeding, and we really encourage consumers to give these new strawberries a go.
4: Berries Australia CEO Rachel McKenzie says researchers and growers have been eager to offer consumers colour choices in strawberries, just like we get with other fruit.
5: Well, we all like novelty. We all like something new.
4: White strawberries, which range from cream to blush, originated from a natural genetic mutation. Rachel McKenzie says they have lower acidity than their red relatives, but are still packed with vitamins C, A, K and potassium.
5: They've got a slightly different flavour profile, so I think, you know, we are keen for everyone to give them a try and see if they match their expectations.
4: Educating consumers that the white fruit is ripe is part of the process.
5: You know, we look at the way the fruit and vegetables that we eat now have evolved over history. If you never tried any new things, we wouldn't have the products that we have today.
4: It's been a race to sell white strawberries in Australia. They've been available in some countries for many years. The Australian breadfruit has competition from genetics imported from Japan and the United States. Some white varieties are described as sweeter, like candy. Others have hints of pineapple, pear, vanilla and guava.
6: So for us, it was a business decision more so than one variety against another, or Queensland versus Florida.
4: Laura Wells is the co-owner of TSL Family Farms at Bellmere near Brisbane and says she can't keep up with supermarket demand for fruit from their 70,000 rose pearl plants. They secured exclusive rights to the variety, which was developed in Florida.
6: We've only been able to send them through to New South Wales and Victoria currently, and in only a few chosen stores. Coles' experience is that there's just none left on the shelves anywhere. They're an interesting flavour. I wouldn't say that they have a strawberry flavour or aroma. They've got a very subtle, mild and mellow kind of palate. Across the trials on farm tasting, people are saying similar to a like melon honeydew, some are saying pear. More tropical-y kind of flavour, but very mild and delicate. The challenge is trying to get the proper research around, is it returning customer or is it just a frenzy kind of new niche thing? So we're going to work hard this year and next year to try and establish that.
4: Brendan Hoyle at Ashburn Farms in the Glasshouse Mountains is one of the growers in Queensland and Perth to trial the new Australian bred white strawberries. He has about 100 of the plants.
7: And they're looking promising. The flavour is amazing.
8: How do you know when to pick it?
7: Yeah, it's quite difficult. I think you kind of get your head around it, you know, once you've seen a few of them. They just need to just start turning just very slightly blush, and then you know that they're good to go. And you don't want to leave them too long because then the flavour changes again. But yeah, certainly very interesting and very unique.
4: Wholesale nurseries are still multiplying them for growers. They're all in short supply.
7: A little bit harder to grow than the red, just because it's obviously a genetic difference in the plant. But they are very promising. You know, I think that there'd certainly be a market for them.
4: Back at the Marucci Research Centre, Jodie Neal is feeling positive about the future, despite the many challenges facing the industry.
3: It is honestly what keeps me going. It is the best part of my job. Seeing our varieties that we've developed here in Australia, grown by our Australian farmers and being enjoyed by our consumers, the industry impact, being able to keep our farmers in business, all of that is just so rewarding. I love it.
1: That was Dr. Jodie Neal, who leads the Australian Strawberry Breeding Program. I didn't know that existed. And you can see what the different white varieties of strawberry look like in our online story on the ABC Rural website. White strawberries. Who'd have thunk it?
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1: Patrick Reinke here with you this morning. Strawberries and cream would be a bit awkward if it was white strawberries. Just be a big bowl of white in front of you. Anyway, I'm feeling hungry now. Talks of barbecues this hour and the great team that are coming this week to Broken Hill, and now strawberries. Wow. After the news, though, we're getting a little bit thirsty as we head behind the taps with Daniel Fraser and Brian Tonkin. We're not going to one of the licensed premises of Broken Hill today, actually. We're getting on the road and heading out to Silverton, just like Lord Carrington did back in 1888 with his visit. Thank you, Paul Armstrong, for that local history story. Brian and Daniel will take you behind the taps of the Silverton Hotel in just a little moment. Looking forward to that one. And also looking forward to catching up with Charlotte Leleva. The former Broken Hill musician has some big news regarding her career and is still putting out music to this very day. In fact, has a new release, which we're excited to hopefully share with you as well. Great to hear a bit of Charlotte on the airwaves. Broken Hill heading for a top of 15 degrees. Not too bad day ahead. 15 for Pooncarie and Wentworth and Ivanhoe. 20 expected for Tibberborough. 18 for Wilcannia and Whitecliffs. Plenty more still to come on your ABC Broken Hill. Don't go anywhere. It's 10 o'clock news time.
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12: ABC News with Matt Coleman. The Federal Agriculture Minister Julie Collins says there have been further cases of H5 bird flu in the SA-Victoria border region overnight. Testing has confirmed the first mass mortality from H5 bird flu in Australian wildlife in SA. The state has 58 confirmed cases of the virus, with 49 suspected cases awaiting further testing results. Julie Collins says the government is working with the local poultry industry to increase biosecurity.
13: We have seen spillover events in many other countries that have had this H5 bird flu virus. We do know that it is highly contagious and highly virulent compared to other strains.
12: Volunteers who care for little famous penguins at a Melbourne beach say up to 40% of the birds in Victoria could be wiped out by bird flu as they brace for the virus to arrive. The president of Earthcare St Kilda, Lana Austin, has told 774 ABC Melbourne there are 1,400 birds at St Kilda, but many more across Victoria. She says there's no data about how bird flu affects little penguins specifically, but forecasts are grim.
14: I'm pretty worried because I don't want to lose one bird. The estimates are we're looking at about between 20 to 40% of the population, which isn't good.
12: Wildfires raging in the US state of Washington have destroyed at least 700 buildings and forced tens of thousands of people to evacuate. The Spokane area fires have scorched more than 3,000 hectares since erupting on Saturday. The cause of the blazes are under investigation and no injuries or fatalities have been reported so far. Dozens of major wildfires have been burning for weeks in the Pacific Northwest. Donald Trump is claiming he's giving Iran one last chance in negotiations to end the war there. North America correspondent Cayman Gock reports.
15: The US president says negotiations are continuing with Iran and that this is the country's last chance to make a meaningful peace deal. Donald Trump says he called off a major strike over the weekend that he claims would have been the biggest since World War II. Mr. Trump accused Iran of being duplicitous after the country said it is in talks with Oman but not directly with the US. Donald Trump has repeatedly made threats, which he has then backed off from, or set deadlines that have long passed throughout this months-long war with Iran. Cayman Gock, ABC News, Washington.
12: A Holdfast Bay councillor says several of Glenelg's ageing Norfolk Island pines will be replaced in the coming years. Councillor William Miller says the council plans to plant about 40 trees in 2028. As part of its tree asset management plan, he's told 891 ABC Adelaide that the pines can live up to 150 years.
16: They're a big part of our cultural heritage as well. You know, we've got Norfolk Island pines that were planted by Collie himself on Collie Terrace. We've got Norfolk Island pines that were planted by Sir George Kingston in the 1860s.
12: Four local girls have been selected to appear in a musical while it's playing in Adelaide. Anastasia, the musical, opens today and runs until the end of August. All four girls who were selected have studied at the Barbara Jane Dance Centre under 50-year veteran Barbara Komizek. She says they have the acting, singing and dance skills, but will need much more to chase a professional stage dream.
17: They've got to have some talent. They've got to have resilience because they get the knocks all the time and they've got to be able to get knocked back and then get back up and try again.
12: There are growing calls for FIFA's president Gianni Infantino to step down from his role at soccer's world governing body after his proposal to sell off stakes in the World Cup. Correspondent Bridget Wallison has more from London.
11: Infantino has enjoyed a really strong backing from soccer's confederations, but now England's Football Association has joined countries like Wales and Finland that have withdrawn their support for Infantino's re-election. So this backlash centres on Infantino's now scrapped proposal to sell off stakes in the World Cup to private investors. So critics argue that this could give too much influence to outside investors. UEFA, which is Europe's governing soccer body, also says now that it has written to Infantino threatening legal action over this controversial proposal.
12: South Australia's weather: Renmark cloudy 15, Mount Gambier showers 13, Port Lincoln cloudy 15, Port Pirie cloudy 15, Adelaide cloudy a top of 14 degrees, currently 12. Tomorrow partly cloudy 15, Thursday sunny 17. ABC News.
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1: We're getting a little bit on the road this hour. We're heading out to Silverton, in fact, as we look at the history of the Silverton Hotel. Over the past few weeks, we've been regaling you with tales, or Brian Tonkin and Daniel Fraser have been regaling you with tales of behind the taps of some great licensed premises of Broken Hill, some that are still operating today, others who have been lost to the passage of time. But they took the mics out and ventured to these places and recorded a great series of clips. And it wasn't just Broken Hill. They went out to Silverton one day as well, and we're heading out there today. It was interesting. We actually had a bit of food talking about over the past hour. We met Dave Meadows, who he and his family have been travelling 7,000 kilometres around Australia delivering delicious barbecue meals to those who need it most, who are doing it tough. We're getting into the drinking aspect in moderation, of course, and responsibly as we head out to the Silverton Hotel. A little bit later on, after 10:30, we'll welcome back former Broken Hill musician Charlotte Leleva to the program, as Charlotte has a bit of a big development in her career and is still putting out some terrific music. So we'll venture to her neck of the woods and find out what she's been up to, what she's got to announce, and what's on her horizon. Some terrific music coming your way. And we've already had a song request come in this hour as well. John, I do see your Destiny's Child. Stand by. I wanted to share with you the tune teaser first, though, because this one has properly stumped a lot of you. That is really proving to be quite a toughie on this Tuesday. Do you know who he is? Can you pick up his voice? Or maybe just the song? It is a bit of a novelty. He is saying some things. 0467 922 783 or 1300 46 22 22. I gave this a blast just after 9 o'clock. Anne and Terry, good to see you have got it right. But other than that, it's not a case of everybody's talking. It's all quiet on the Western Front. So the invite's to you to see if you know who this man is. See how you go. Give us a call. Send us a text. That one is proving to be very challenging.
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1: Broken Hill is only heading for a top of 15 degrees today. Right now it's 12, so we're getting very close to already the forecast top. 15 also expected if you're in the whereabouts of Ivanhoe, Wentworth and Pooncarie today. 14 in Yunta, getting very cool around Yunta this time of year. 17 degrees for Menindee, 18 for Wycliffe and Mulcanya, and Tibberborough is 20 degrees today. The rest of the week is relatively mild. Tomorrow is 15 and partly cloudy for Broken Hill with the chance of morning frost and overnight of 1. An overnight of 2 for Thursday and 18 with the sun shining bright, 19 on Friday to end the week. Then the weekend will arrive and showers are increasing. So the rain is on the way. Hopefully it doesn't flood the Silverton Creek and prevent you from getting out there, because we're about to go out there in a matter of moments as we go to the hotel and look back on some great stories and get behind the taps with Brian Tonkin and Daniel Fraser. Before we go there, though, let's get a bit of a driving song on, I guess. John, would you consider this a driving song? You've requested it, mate. Destiny's Child, Emotion, hit it.

0: You're listening to ABC Broken Hill, and that was Destiny's Child and Emotion. John, thank you for the request, mate. In terms of it being a driving song, well, I think if you were cruising along at 50 k's an hour with the window down and a bit of Destiny's Child going, that's not too bad at all. Well done on the request.
1: 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Now he's in court fighting charges of indecent assault and sexual touching. 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
0: It's 13 minutes past 10 and well, we've been on the road and let's get off the beaten track now. The Silverton Hotel has welcomed visitors and locals for 136 years and has seen many a film and commercial use its location. And over the last few weeks, we've looked back at some of the pubs of Broken Hill. This week, Daniel Fraser ventured out of Broken Hill to learn more about the iconic hotel.
2: Standing on the corner of Burke and Layard Streets, minus one Brian Tonkin. Why is Brian Tonkin not here with me, and where in Broken Hill is Burke Street, I hear you asking? Well, I'll answer the first one for you. Burke Street's not in Broken Hill. That's right, it's in Silverton. And I've made my way to the Silverton Hotel, the very, very unique and iconic Silverton Hotel. Brian Tonkin, unfortunately, couldn't be with me today, but he's given me a whole heap of information on the Silverton Hotel, and we're going to speak to another gentleman who will hopefully also shed some light on some of the histories behind the Silverton Hotel, as well as some of the very recent histories. But first things first, and hopefully I can sound as good as Brian Tonkin does when he does this, as I give you a little bit of history on the Silverton Hotel. Opened for business on the 28th of April, 1884, on the southwest corner of Burke and Layard Streets. Hope that's how you pronounce it, Layard Street. Wooden Iron Hotel, opened by a gentleman, licensee was John DeBorn, 1884, and he had it for 2 years. And then there's a very, very long list of publicans and licensees, ending in a gentleman that we're just about to speak to. But before we do that, well, certainly something that I didn't know if it's a secret or not. On our travels, we do try and get to pubs that are no longer with us, that have sadly shut their doors for one reason or another. For any one of those people out there listening that thought that Silverton was a one-pub town, well, it might be these days, but not back in the heyday. Let me just run through the list here for you. 23rd of March, 1884, the Royal Hotel pips the Silverton Hotel by just 1 month. First hotel opened in Silverton, the Royal Hotel. We go on to October in that same year, 1884, the Adelaide Club, as well as the Exchange Hotel. 1885, the Barrier Rangers Hotel. Still in 1885, right into December, the Duke of Cornwall's, later changed to the Sportsman's Arms Hotel, and as well as that, the Miner's Arms Hotel also opens in December. 1886, the Victoria Hotel opens on the 4th of June in 1886. There's, 2, 4, 6? There's almost 10 pubs here by 1886, town of Silverton. Where do they all go? I wonder. All of them de-licensed or declined or just left. Mystery. Some of these sites, not even a trace that there was a pub on them. There's certainly a trace that there's a pub here in at the corner of Burke and Layard Streets at the Silverton Hotel, looking quite different, I might add, to last time I was here. A little bit cleaner. Let's just find out exactly how different. We're outside with Peter and Patsy Price.

0: new owners of the Silverton Hotel. Peter, you've come into something pretty special to not just the town of Silverton, but also the whole region. 126 years the hotel turned this year. Did you know, or did you have any sort of realisation of that history when you first started here?
1: Sure did, Dan. We have been coming this way, or I have personally, when I met Patsy in 1967, and I started coming this way. This is when she was first introduced me to Silverton, as she was a resident at that time. And for the last 44 years, we've been coming on and off to Silverton. Even though when Pat's mum did, or when her father passed away, they did move into Broken Hill and live. And but our journeys always ended up out at Silverton for a famous hot dog and a beer in the pub, and had a look around. We used to go for a drive down Brummick, what a lot of Broken Hill people and visitors to this area do. So it's not new to us. So we had a little bit of a background on what we were coming to. So. And it started off 3 years ago when we were up here having a bit of a look around. We had the opportunity to look at the old Catholic Church, which is 122-year-old as well. And consequently, we purchased that church, and we've been busily renovating that for the last 2 or 3 years. And also with that church, we were lucky enough to get a freehold block of land, and if people have been out to Silverton, they'll see a new structure going up next to Johnny Dynan's galleries. It all looks new at the moment, but we have making a conscious effort to blend it in with the environment, and we've started on the veranda, and that's all local stone, and we're going to continue to do the house. It'll all be local stone and old bricks and second-hand and recycled gear to make it blend in.
0: Patsy, you were just telling me not even 50 metres is where you grew up. 1946, was that right?
2: 1947. Mum and Dad were drovers, and we came to Silverton, and he managed the Belmont station for about 18 months, and then we moved on out to Umburumbika, and he worked on the pumping station then for about 10 years.
0: Needless to say, you've got plenty of fond memories about this place, and in particular this hotel.
2: Yes, definitely. Well, we were travelling all the time from Umburumbika to school here. The water board would drive us in and pick us up and take us back home again at night. And then, we've always had a great rapport with Silverton. We've had some really good times here growing up, and the hotel too. We always come over here for New Year's Eves, and they were huge. It's just a great place to be. It's wonderful to be back again.
0: Peter, how many has it been? A couple of weeks? Is that the official since you've been here? 2 or 3 weeks or something?
1: Yeah, 3 weeks. 1st of July we took over, Dan. So following on from the... we'd naturally, through our time coming this way, we'd been good friends of Enos and Colin McLeod, and we've known them. Well, I've known them for 40 years, Patsy longer, because they were previous owners of Mundi Station. And then naturally the hotel has been in Enos's families for 54 years. We feel very privileged to have the opportunity to purchase this hotel. We've purchased the freehold of it, so it's starting off in the Price family now, and I hope we can continue another 50 years. Our two children, Paul and Michelle, who live in Adelaide at the moment, they're very enthusiastic, as our grandkids are, and we'll see a lot more of them, and they love what we're doing. So this is what you do when you retire.
0: What about the pub game, Peter? Is that something that you've been associated with before in your life, or is it just are you both sort of relatively new?
1: Well, it's new to us as far as running the hotel. With my plumbing background, I've been involved in Adelaide with the renovations and even in the maintenance of a lot of big hotels. And so I suppose, not that I ever thought I'd be a publican, but we thought, you know, I've seen the basics of where it works and where it all goes together. So I feel that with a bit of hard work, we'll make it work, and we sure will.
0: I told a couple of people that this week we'd be doing the Silverton Hotel, and one of them had heard that it had changed hands, and they were very worried about, now don't give too much away, but they were very worried about a thing called the Silverton Test. Without giving too much away, will that be something that people can still come to Silverton and do, Pete?
1: It certainly will, Dan. The test is still up and going. We have all the current apparatus. It's all been cleaned up, and we've got new potatoes. And we're looking forward to any person that would love to take that test, and I'm sure they'll leave with a nice certificate and a nice feeling.
0: Patsy, you mentioned some New Year's Eves here. What are some really fond memories about the Silverton Hotel that you can recall?
2: The characters that come here, you know, over the years, we've just had a ball. It's just good times that we can remember, and everybody got together and had great times and fun.
0: You'd be hard-pressed. You'd probably go through a whole roll of film trying to take photos of everything in the hotel, Peter. Is that something that you're keen to continue, all the memorabilia that's around the place?
1: Oh, very much so. The memorabilia, there was a few unfortunate rumours around that we were going to gut it and put bistros in, but I can assure all your listeners that that will not happen. While we have ownership of this hotel, we're very passionate about what we've got here, and it's very iconic, and the hotel will continue to prosper while it stays as it is, and that's our passion, to leave it where it is. Patsy's been a lovely collector of old memorabilia, and we've got some lovely new stuff to go in. So for the people that have been here before, come out soon and you'll see some new gear here.
0: Well, speaking of new gear, I was just looking around there before that there's a new film coming to the region. Now, I couldn't see that much of wall space to put the new film on. What have you got an idea maybe where that can fit?
1: Well, it's something, yeah. We've kind of given that not a lot of thought at this stage, because it is going to happen, but there's no doubt we'll have to accommodate this new Mad Max 4. We're looking very forward to all that happening. It's going to be great for the Broken Hill and the region. Including Silverton. They're doing some infrastructure works out past Silverton at the moment. So, yeah, it's going to be great when it all happens. I think it'll be fantastic.
0: We're standing underneath all the different pub names that the place has been called. I mean, 126 years of history for any place is quite significant. But to be in charge of that, and to be, I guess, responsible for that, and for it to be so important to this community, is that a bit of a responsibility that you guys take seriously?
1: Yeah, very large responsibility, Dan. This is, Enos was in handing over the reins to us. As I said, we feel very fortunate and privileged to be given the opportunity to carry on this iconic hotel. And she hasn't done it lightly, because, as you would appreciate, she had a big play in putting this place together, and a lot of these things that have happened around here happened in her time, and she certainly wanted to see that carrying on, and she has put her faith in us to do that, and we'll certainly be honouring that side of it.
0: I want to ask you, Patsy, can he pour a beer?
2: No, he's good. He's pretty good, actually. Yeah, no, you surprised me.
0: Brian Tonkin, the person that usually helps me do these pub chats, not here today. So maybe we'll do something a little bit different. We usually look to the past, but let's have a look to the future. What are some plans that you might... I know you've only been here for 3 weeks, but is there a few plans that you might be able to let people know that might be on the horizon for the hotel, or is it just sort of maintaining the place and then slowly adding to it?
1: It is, Dan. As I said before, the Silverton Hotel is the Silverton Hotel because of what it is, and it would be silly for anybody to even think of doing any major changes. For sure, we've got nothing planned at this stage. We love it as it is, but there's no doubt as time passes on that we may see changes that would be beneficial to the hotel and the region, and that would be the only changes we would make, and that would be after a lot of consideration and thought, because all these years that have been put into making this as it is now, it could be destroyed if the right recipe is not continued. I can give you a little sneak preview at this stage that we are having an official opening, and that the opening is going to be just a small affair, but we hope we can get a lot of people out here. This stage is a date to be advised, but we think it'll be early October. We're going to have a changeover of the key from Enos to us, and we have got a pretty nice little surprise, but we'll keep that under our cap till that happens on that day, and it'll all be announced, and I'm sure the ABC will be part of that.
3: It's a nice flashback in time, isn't it? That was Peter Price. You also heard Patsy Price there, and of course Daniel Fraser, out at the Silverton Hotel a fair while ago when Peter and Patsy took over, and how time has changed. And though the Silverton Hotel is still iconic as ever, and hopefully many a tourist still doing the old Silverton test Yes, and coming away with a good feeling. Well put, Peter Price. It's 27 minutes.

traveled around country and town. There are few places I haven't been. Only one, dear old Silverton, the best town I've ever seen. Now Colin, Rory, Innes MacLeod, own a rubber deep dub. There's a welcome for strangers in the Barrier Ranges, and it's called the Silverton Pub. I've watched Black Hill Creek as it flowed for a week, and I've seen Umburumbuka Falls, heard a rumble of thunder, seen a flash of lightning out where the cockatoo calls. Now Colin and Rory and Innes MacLeod.

I've stood on a rise, seen the endless sweep of the Monday plain. There's nothing to compare with the wind in your hair, the patter of the Silverton rain. Now, Colin, Rory, Innes McLeod.

0: John Broomhall and Silverton Pub, the Rubbery Dub. Very soon, the great music will continue as we welcome Charlotte Lever onto the program, the former Broken Hill musician that she is. She has a new song out and a big career announcement as well. But first, let's get the latest, shall we?
1: ABC Broken Hill. 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
0: And with what's making news, Oliver Brown, good morning.
2: Good morning, Patrick. Making news this hour. The Insurance Council of Australia says more than 2 million New South Wales residents will be better off if the state government changes the way emergency services are funded. New South Wales currently charges a levy on top of insurance premiums, which the council says can add up to 18% on household insurance and more than double that for business. The Federal Agriculture Minister Julie Collins says there have been further cases of H5 bird flu in the SA-Victoria border region overnight. Testing has confirmed the first mass mortality from H5 bird flu in Australian wildlife in SA. The state has 58 confirmed cases of the virus, with 49 suspected cases awaiting further testing results. Australia's corporate regulator is warning people to steer clear of offshore prediction markets, saying anyone who uses them could be left without the protections that apply to Australian financial markets. The billion-dollar platforms have surged in popularity overseas, allowing users to bet on the outcome of everything from elections to sporting events. And in sport news today, the Central Coast Mariners A-League women's soccer team has been saved just 2 months out from the new season. The Holman Barnes Group, which owns the majority stake in the NRL club the West Tigers, has reached an agreement to be the new operators of the women's team. The men's side was sold to the global football group behind English side Queen's Park Rangers in June, but the deal didn't include the licence for the women's team. And there'll be more news at 11 o'clock.
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0: And very shortly I'll be joined by a very talented musician who has a new single out, who has a big career announcement as well, Charlotte Lelievre, on the program very soon. But let's go to one of her other singles she put out in good time. This is Tamworth City Lights.

0: She has a beautiful voice. Charlotte Lelievre, Tamworth, Lights, you just heard on your ABC Broken Hill. Patrick Reinke here with you, and that lovely voice is about to be on the airwaves once more. Charlotte Lelievre has a remarkable story, and some of those stories are showcased in her music. The former Broken Hill musician has signed with a new label and has released a new single. So it's timely to have her back on the show. Charlotte, welcome back.
1: Hi, Patrick. How are you?
0: I'm going very well, thank you. Let's start off with the big news. Signing with a new label, what's the big announcement?
1: Yeah, it's very exciting. I have signed with an independent record label called Cheatin' Hearts Records, and I'll be working with them to put out my new album, which will be out in the new year.
0: Well, Cheatin' Hearts Records, so do they approach you, or is it connections you've established in the music industry that lead to this announcement?
1: Yeah, kind of connections, yeah, that have led to the announcement.
0: And I guess for those who aren't in the music industry, who have been and touring and been active for some time like you have been, what is the importance of joining up in a music label for an artist?
1: I think it's just like being a part of like a family and a community, which is great. Like Cheatin' Hearts Records, you know, represent like and put out the music of lots of artists, mm-hmm. like lots of country artists. So it's really great to be kind of part of that family. And I guess it's just someone else that's like helping you promote your music and get the music out there. And yeah, someone else that's kind of like got your back and advocating for you and for your release.
0: Well, it's certainly very great news to be sharing with us. And does that mean that it's going to be a pretty busy back end of the year for you, given you're looking to release this next album of yourself in the new year? Are you in the studio as we speak?
1: I've finished recording in the studio. I'm currently, I guess, mixing the album. So it's a bit of back and forth between me and the engineer to make sure all the levels are right. And then it'll go to a second engineer to get it mastered for radio. And also I'm getting it pressed to vinyl. So that engineer will get it ready to go to vinyl. And then it'll get sent off to a record pressing company, which takes a couple of months to get pressed to vinyl.
0: Well, it's been about 3 years since Songs from the Barrier Line was released. How have you found the experience of that album being put out into the world and then working on your follow-up?
1: I was so humbled and proud of the response to Songs from the Barrier Line. The record kind of, you know, did really, really, really well. Lots of people listened to it. I got to play lots of really awesome festivals around Australia in the wake of the album coming out. And, it was such a humbling response. And it's been, it's kind of really great to kind of build off that momentum with my second release.
0: Well, when did you sort of know that a second album was in the works, catapulting off Songs from the Barrier Line to be in that performance space and get to tour around and have these wonderful experiences? When did the songwriting begin on, well, the second album?
1: Well, actually, there was a bit of an overlap. Like, I'm always writing songs, and I'd actually, a bunch of the songs from this next album, I'd kind of started writing around the time Songs from the Barrier Line was released. Okay. It's just such an expensive process recording an album. So it took me a little while to get the funds together to go back into the studio and record. So there was a bit of a delay, mostly due to funding, but
0: That's something I wouldn't know either. So is the cost of it booking the studio time, or is it engaging the engineers in the post-production? What is the most, I won't say tedious, but maybe challenging aspect of putting out an album?
1: Well, yeah, there's just lots of costs because you're getting lots of musicians in to play on the record, and you want to pay people, you know, industry rates and value people for their time and effort. So that's a huge part, is like paying the other musicians. And then, yeah, the studio fees and engineers fees are also a big component of it. And then I guess the release is expensive as well, especially if you're getting it pressed to vinyl. It's a couple of thousand.

0: $1,000. Yeah, so it's, if you're doing it in a studio and paying people, it's like between 10 and 30 grand to put out a record, which is a lot of money.
1: Yeah, that's no chump change. Let's just say that. It's 18 minutes to 11. I'm speaking with Charlotte LaLevra, a former Broken Hill musician who has just signed with a new label and has released a new single. We'll get to that very soon. But Charlotte, I did want to ask about, you made mention of getting it pressed on vinyl as an extra decision. And do you find that there is still that market for in the older media? I think we're all trying to get off our screens and embrace music in the broader occasion, people dusting off the old iPods and the Walkmans, but is there still that love of vinyl that still crackles through?
0: Yeah, I feel like there's a huge resurgence in popularity for vinyl. I think it's a very popular way for people to listen to music, and for me it feels definitely worth it getting it pressed to vinyl, because lots of people still buy vinyl and still listen to music on vinyl.
1: So as you gear up for a release of your second album in the new year, obviously at the start of the year in February, I Yearn to Love Someone was released. Do you have any other single releases we're about to get into? I'll Never Forget the Words You Shared. But do you then plan out other single releases in the lead up to the album in the new year?
0: Yeah. So I'll have another single coming out at the end of October. And then I've got a whole bunch of shows planned later in the year leading up to Tamworth Country Music Festival in January. Yeah. And I'll be back there, and then the album coming out in February. So a bit of a lead up to the album coming out with Tamworth as well.
1: And this new single that has been released, I'll Never Forget the Words That You Shared, a very emotional connection to this song in the songwriting aspect as well. Who's inspired this?
0: It's written about a very dear friend of mine. He was an incredible musician. His name was Tommy Nine Fingers, and we lived together in Newcastle when I was at university there. And he was kind of the first person I knew that was an incredible songwriter. And sadly, he passed away about 11 years ago now. This song's kind of written about our story, our life living together in a share house in Newcastle, the influence that his music had on me, and also my reflections. He passed suddenly, and the last time I saw him, I didn't know he was going to pass away, but I reflect back on that last time we spent together and have such like warm memories of that last interaction. And I'm just so relieved that we left things in this beautiful space, that those, that last interaction we had was so poignant.
1: And approaching a story like that in the songwriting field, Charlotte, what was it like to work with the acclaimed Texan songwriter Hayden Butler on this particular song? What made Hayden so special to work with?
0: Oh, it was so awesome. It was my first co-writing experience, actually. I write such personal songs, so I was always a bit hesitant to write with someone else. But it was so lovely to write with Hayden, and we spent a lot of time talking about Tommy and talking about our relationship. And he was just so great at, like, connecting with that story and with the vulnerability, and it was actually such a really special experience for him to kind of be like moved by that story and then help me kind of pick out some of those like poignant parts of the story. And he's so good with words and at with turns of phrase, and just like picking out the important parts of the story to put into the song.
1: And the song itself, it features infectious guitar hooks and some lovely pedal steel there, and the lush backing vocals. And given it's such a personal connection to you, Charlotte, on the subject matter, you may mention you're currently working in the mixing aspect of your new album. When can you step back on a song like this and say, yes, it's done. I need to put it out there into the world. Given how close a connection Tommy Nine Fingers was with yourself and your

0: life?
1: Yeah, I mean, me and my engineer Roger actually talk about this all the time. Like, we're kind of like, you could honestly just keep mixing. Like, your ears will never hear things the same way. And I think you've just got to make the call at some point and say, no, this is, we're really happy with how it sounds. We're just going to stop here and we're going to put it out. So yeah, I guess, you know, yeah, once I'm kind of happy with all the levels and happy that there's a balance throughout the track, that's kind of when I'll call it, because you just keep going forever. But yeah.
0: Well, there comes a time to release it and to play it, and I think that time is now. Charlotte Lelievre, thank you for your time on the program this morning. Congratulations on joining up with Cheatin' Hearts Records, and well done on your new single, and good luck for the rest of the year.
1: Thanks for having me, Patrick. Great to chat to you.
0: It's been great to chat to you as well. That's Charlotte Lelievre, and this is I'll Never Forget the Words That You Shared.

0: former Broken Hill musician Charlotte Lelievre there with I'll Never Forget the Words That You Shared, the newest single from her upcoming album set to be released in the new year. All the very best to Charlotte as she begins the sound mixing post-production aspect of putting an album out into the world. Her follow-up to Songs from the Barrier Line, released 3 years ago. It's 8 minutes to 11. Next on your ABC Broken Hill, we take a look at the rising number of hitchhikers on our roads.
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0: Numbers are on the way up. Amid rising costs of living, fuel, travel and accommodation expenses, two young Frenchmen have turned to a more nostalgic way of getting around, hitchhiking from Queensland to Western Australia. Once a common mode of transport dating back to early last century, it took a dive in the late 80s and 90s with the crimes of killers Ivan Milat and Bradley John Murdoch highlighting the risks posed by solo hitchhikers. But tourism experts say it's starting to make a comeback due to social media, of all things. ABC Kimberley reporter S.E. Deves caught up with the French friends to find out what it's all about.
2: Our second tent, the best one.
3: The first one was very worse.
4: I'm standing in the backyard of a home in Broome, looking at a single tent, pitched up on a concrete pad in the front of a shed and next to a tinny. There's a blow-up mattress, sleeping bags and a backpack of clothes and belongings, including a quintessential can of tuna. Comfortable enough? William Pertek and Monique Mikkel have just arrived in the tourist town after embarking on a 5,000-kilometre hitchhiking trek from Brisbane to Broome in Western Australia's far north. The Frenchmen, who are 21 years old, set out on their odyssey in the name of adventure, improving their English and themselves.
2: We do that because we don't have money for taking any flights to Broome. So one day I just asked Monique if... he want to do an adventure, and since he say me, yes, William, of course.
4: Hesitant to spend money on flights, bus tickets and hire cars, the pair took to thumbing a lift in a bid to hitch a ride to their next destination, heavily relying on the kindness of strangers.
3: The people who catch us are the most generous. Mm-hmm. So almost everyone suggests us food, drink.
4: One of their favourite drivers, who they refer to as King Phil, even bought them a new waterproof tent after he heard they were making their way through the desert.
3: Fun fact about our first tent. Our first tent was not really...
2: waterproof.
3: Waterproof. So where there is raining outdoor, there is also indoor on us. And he told us at the first, okay. And the tomorrow after... he texted me and he told me, okay, Manek, if you receive my text, I can buy a new tent for you. Mm. I will be very worried if you go in the desert without tent to keep you dry. Crazy French adventurer. Yeah.
4: But the nostalgic art of hitchhiking, which arose early last century and had a laid-back, unplanned kind of feel, hasn't always been easy. Getting a lift in the cab of a truck or passenger seat taking as long as 10 hours.
5: So you're both very resilient. So you must be resilient travellers.
3: You need to be resilient if you want to cross the desert by hitchhiking.
4: Travelling together, the pair said they haven't been too concerned about their safety and say they make sure they take the time to chat to every potential driver. They also track their trip and share their location with family back home.
5: What do you talk about?
2: We talk about, for first, our adventure, what we do, what Maneka, what I am, what I have done in my life.
5: Yeah. What do your families think about you hitchhiking and your safety?
2: My mom is very scared about that because I'm very young and I do a lot of adventure like that. I share my position only at one person, it's my mom.
5: Manik, what about you? What does your family think?
3: It was definitely different. My My father was almost jealous because he could want to do the same thing.
4: The 21-year-olds say hitchhiking isn't as common in Australia, so they need to be persistent. Fang Lu is from Perth's University of Western Australia. She studies tourist experiences when travelling the country.
6: Like, majority of them are actually quite positive with hitchhiking experiences in Australia. And they actually, through their experience, they will find people are very friendly here.
4: She said she's noticed an increasing trend of young people promoting hitchhiking on social media over the past few years, sharing tips, tricks and safe places to hitchhike. Ms. Lu said they're also tech savvy, with improved internet reliability and many more hitchhiking forums online. She said female hitchhikers often travelled in small numbers and were better planned.
6: And they would talk to more people, they want to hear, they would go to more hitchhiking community to seek advice, to look at what other people have done.
4: But what are the rules? While hitchhiking in some states is illegal, the marketing expert said it was important for potential hitchhikers to check with local authorities about the laws and where they can or can't stand on the roadside. We asked the Kimberley's police superintendent on his advice for travellers.
7: Our advice in regard to hitchhiking is pretty simple. Don't do it. The obvious danger is you never know who you're getting into the vehicle with.
0: As exemplified by the 80s and 90s in Outback Australia. That was Kimberley Superintendent John Hutchinson ending that report by Kimberley reporter Essie Deves. Hitchhiking numbers on the rise in Australia. Not too far away from the news. As to the tune teaser today, that was Harry Nilsson and Coconut, which was all quiet on the far western front. Well done if you got it right. We'll give that a play for you tomorrow. Yes, Harry Nilsson and his coconuts, all in a lovely little row. Broken Hill heading for a top of 15, the warmest place to be in the far west, Tibooburra, 20 degrees today. Enjoy the rest of your day on your ABC. I'm Patrick Reinke. Bye for now. It's 11 o'clock.
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8: 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Good morning. Tony Matthews with ABC News. Australia's peak body for gambling has told a Senate inquiry that allegations of wrongdoing made against betting agencies Sportsbet and Tabcorp are unfounded. Responsible Wagering Australia is appearing at a Senate inquiry into laws to limit gambling ads on TV, radio and online. The inquiry yesterday heard allegations of betting companies offering alcohol, illicit drugs and escorts to problem gamblers as inducements. Kai Cantwell from Responsible Wagering Australia says they're incredibly serious claims.
9: RWA and our members strongly refute these claims. If these claims are true, we strongly recommend complaints are levelled with individual operators as well as law enforcement and regulators so that clearly illegal behaviours can be properly investigated.
8: The UN is urging Israel to stop its strikes in the Gaza Strip after local health officials reported at least 19 deaths over the weekend. The strikes came despite Hamas agreeing to disarm on the condition that Israeli troops withdraw from parts of the Strip, something Israeli ministers and senior officials are now publicly rejecting. UN Deputy Spokesperson Farhan Haq says one of the strikes hit the area of Al-Aqsa Hospital, which is the main public hospital serving the central Gaza Strip.
10: Under international humanitarian law, civilians and civilian infrastructure must be protected and should not be targeted. Healthcare facilities must never be attacked or militarized.
8: The Israeli military says it was targeting Hamas militants. The peak body representing the berry industry says a state or federal labour hire licensing scheme is needed to help ensure fair pay and working conditions on Australian berry farms. An ABC Four Corners investigation into Australia's food industry has uncovered evidence of worker exploitation within the industry, including on a blueberry farm at Coffs Harbour on the state's north coast. Berries Australia CEO Rachel McKenzie says many growers outsource employment to labour hire companies, and a lack of regulation means they may not be aware workers are being exploited.
11: they should be able to trust that there is some sort of system that has oversight of these labour hire organisations, so that the growers can then have faith that the organisation that they are bringing onto their farm is doing the right thing.
8: New South Wales Police will prepare a report for the coroner after a man died at an Upper Hunter coal mine yesterday. Blake Doyle reports.
12: Emergency services were called to the United Wombo coal mine near Singleton yesterday afternoon at about 1 o'clock. A man aged in his 50s died at the scene and hasn't been formally identified. In a statement, a spokesperson for mine co-owner Glencore said the man died following a mobile equipment accident and mining operations at the site have been suspended. Police investigations continue with a report to be prepared for the coroner. The mine's owners, the Minerals Council and local political leaders have labelled the incident a tragedy.
8: Australia's corporate regulator is warning people to steer clear of offshore prediction markets, saying anyone who uses them could be left without the protections that apply to Australian financial markets. The billion-dollar platforms have surged in popularity overseas, allowing users to bet on the outcome of everything from elections to sporting events. ASIC Commissioner Alan Kirkland says Australian users are exposed.
13: They are protections that have been crafted to apply to markets that are licensed to operate in Australia. And at this stage, there are no businesses that have got a license to operate a predictions market in Australia. So if you are engaging in those markets, it's going to be a market offshore without those protections.
8: And the Central Coast Mariners A-League women's soccer team has been saved just 2 months out from the new season. The Holman Barnes Group, which owns the majority stake in the NRL club, the West's Tigers, has reached an agreement to be the new operators of the women's team. The men's side was sold to the global football group behind English side Queen's Park Rangers in June, but the deal didn't include the licence for the women's team. Looking at the weather for New South Wales, isolated showers over the southern slopes and ranges, falling as snow showers on the alpine ranges above 900 metres. The chance of showers over the southern inland plains in the northeast and northern slopes, it'll be fine elsewhere. Sydney's weather, sunny today, a top of 19 degrees. At the moment, it's 16 on the coast. It's also 16 in Penrith, and the humidity is on 44%. It's 11:05.
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23: Today it's a conversation I recorded in Darwin in 2018 with Colleen Gwynn, when Colleen was the Northern Territory's Children's Commissioner. A few years earlier, her report on the Dondale Juvenile Detention Centre was part of a Four Corners program, which revealed systemic abuse of children in the NT's youth detention system and led to a Royal Commission. Colleen is also a former senior police officer, and she was the chief investigator who took over the case of Peter Falconio, the British backpacker, who was murdered on a highway in central Australia. Colleen Gwynn led the team that painstakingly assembled the evidence that identified Bradley John Murdoch as the killer. She even confronted him while he was in prison. And there's something else you should know about Colleen Gwynn. Colleen was the assistant coach of the Adelaide Crows women's team, who went on to win the very first AFLW Premiership in 2017. Hello, Colleen. Welcome.
24: Hey, Richard, how are you?
23: That's just showing off, that is. Helping to coach the Crows team to their first premiership, that's amazing. Congratulations on that.
24: Yeah, that was a lot of fun and learnt a lot. And they were just a terrific bunch of women who worked hard and came away with the big prize. So a lot of fun and really learnt a lot there, Richard.
23: Looked like a really big emotional day that day. Were you emotional with the whole team in the crowd?
24: Oh, absolutely. You know, when you've got Bec Goddard sitting next to you and, you know, she's almost in tears, and the elation and the crowd. And really it was the girls, that what they'd achieved when, before the season, they said Adelaide Crows would be holding up the wooden spoon, not the Premiership Cup. So I think we shocked a lot of people. We always had belief that we had the group to win.

0: Adam Storey with ABC News. The wagering industry has hit back at claims that it's offered drugs and escorts as inducements to problem gamblers. Here's Jack Mackay in Canberra.
1: Former NRL player Luke Bateman yesterday told a Senate inquiry examining Labor's gambling reforms that an employee working for one company offered him drugs. Anti-gambling advocate Tim Costello also raised separate allegations of Sportsbet and TAB offering escorts and drugs to a man with a gambling addiction. Appearing before the inquiry today, Responsible Wagering Australia's Kai Kentwell says the industry refutes the claims.
2: If these claims are true, we strongly recommend complaints are levelled with individual operators as well as law enforcement and regulators.
1: Sportsbet and Tabcorp say they have zero tolerance for the alleged behaviour.
0: The state's corruption inquiry, corruption watchdog has heard a Sydney businessman refused a request to provide $50,000 to recruit new Liberal Party members as part of a bid to unseat Federal MP Alex Hawke. Retired businessman Fritz Maher says lobbyist Christian Ellis and Jean-Claude Perrottet proposed setting up a call centre to recruit young members, but provided no budget explaining how the money would be spent. Mr. Maher says he never paid the money and had no interest in becoming involved in factional disputes, despite what he described as persistent follow-up contact from Mr. Perrottet. The inquiry also heard former Liberal councillor Vincent De Luca believe the funding request may have been intended to supplement the pair's incomes rather than recruit new party members. A Jewish leader has told the Royal Commission on Anti-Semitism his community was deprived of a chance to mourn the deaths of the October 7 Hamas attacks after an anti-Israel protest was held at the Sydney Opera House. The rally was held 2 days after the attack, following a decision by the state government to light up the building sails in the colours of the Israeli flag. The New South Wales Jewish Board of Deputies President David Ossip has told the inquiry many in his community wanted to attend the Opera House in a show of solidarity and reassurance. That he says police advice the Jewish people avoid the area was objectionable.
3: It was effectively the police saying we can't keep your community safe. And as I've said in my statement, in my view, it was effectively the police transferring control of the CBD to the protesters.
0: A teenage boy has pleaded guilty to the stabbing murder of a 25-year-old man with a brain injury at Shell Harbour train station last year. Grace Crivolaro reports.
4: The boy, who is 15, is the sixth teenager involved in the violent ambushing of Jack Westren, who has entered a plea in Port Kembla Children's Court. His guilty plea to murder comes 2 weeks after four teenage boys and one girl pleaded guilty to manslaughter over their roles in the incident that claimed Mr. Westren's life on January 28 last year. Court documents state Mr. Westren was lured to the train station by one of the boys on social media before the rest of the group met him there. The boy who pleaded guilty to murder today stabbed Mr. Westren in the abdomen and heart. He will receive his sentence date in September.
0: The state government says people facing life-threatening medical emergencies need to go to a hospital emergency department, but those with less serious conditions should stay away. Murray Olds reports.
5: Health Minister Ryan Park says his message is simple.
6: If you are very, very sick, if it's life-threatening, of course you make a decision to call 000 and you go and get taken into an emergency department.
5: Mr. Park says hospital EDs are under unprecedented pressure this winter, especially Westmead, but the hospital system more broadly is experiencing higher than usual demand because of a string of illnesses, including influenza A, RSV and COVID. Mr. Park says people who are sick should consider calling the Health Direct program, with medical professionals available on 1800 022 222.
0: The CEO of Motor Neuron Disease New South Wales has paid tribute to cyclist Bob Montgomery, who has died just one day after completing a more than 5,000-kilometre fundraising ride. Mr. Montgomery completed the ride from Broome to Bowral on Sunday alongside his grandson. His family has confirmed that while driving home from a celebration in Sydney on Monday, Mr. Montgomery suffered a medical episode and died. MND New South Wales CEO Liam O'Mara says the contribution he made can't be overstated.
7: It can't be understated what he has achieved for many years. He's been a massive advocate and a stalwart for the MND community. So we're so proud of him, and he will be sincerely and deeply missed. He didn't have to do any of this. He chose to do it. And I think that's just the mark of the man.
0: Isolated showers over the southern slopes and ranges, falling as snow on the ranges at 900 metres. There's the chance of showers over the southern inland plains, the northeast and the north slopes. Sunny in Sydney this afternoon, sunny tomorrow, a top of 19. It's 5 past 1.
8: Good afternoon. I hope you're well. Welcome to The World Today. I'm Andy Park, coming to you from Gadigal Land in Sydney. This Tuesday, the Royal Commission hears about the Sydney protests which preceded the Bondi terror attack. And around Australia, wildlife carers brace for a spike in bird flu cases.
9: We've done some research into what's happened in the Northern Hemisphere. We've spoken to colleagues in British Columbia, Canada. It is going to be devastating because we don't really know what species is going to impact at what level. And we work with wildlife every day. We obviously do it because we love it. We're all volunteers. It's going to be hard. It's going to be a really hard year.
8: First, though, Australia's largest betting companies have faced a grilling over allegations of high-pressure inducement tactics, including reports that wagering operators may have accepted stolen money from problem gamblers. Representatives from major gambling companies have appeared before a Senate inquiry into the federal government's proposed gambling reforms. Yesterday, the inquiry heard shocking allegations of gambling company employees offering drugs and escorts as inducements to problem gamblers. Labor is under growing political pressure to strengthen its legislation on gambling advertising, as Bridget Fitzgerald reports.
10: After a day of explosive allegations about the way wagering companies caught problem gamblers, industry representatives walked into a hostile Senate inquiry hearing today.
11: Examples that you are talking about
12: inconvenient for you. The examples are inconvenient for you. I understand that, but these are real examples and real people's lives.
10: Greens Senator Sarah Hanson-Young wasted no time in questioning Sportsbet's Director of Corporate Affairs, Jules Norton-Seltzer, on whether his company had ever accepted stolen money in response to allegations that some problem gamblers have turned to crime to fund their addiction.
12: How much of your revenue as Sportsbet is from proceeds of crime?
11: Look,
12: Do you know?
11: I don't have a figure that you're asking for. What I'm trying to emphasise is we have...
12: But some of it is, isn't it? Some of it is.
10: The Senate inquiry is examining the federal government's proposed changes to gambling advertising laws. Labor introduced a bill to Parliament last month that included restricting the times gambling ads can be aired on TV and radio, as well as banning celebrity endorsements for betting companies. Jules Norton-Seltzer says Sportsbet, which is Australia's largest online betting company, monitors and reports any suspicious transactions. Senator Hanson-Young asked him whether Sportsbet had ever returned money that may have been stolen.
11: I can't comment on individual cases, so you're talking about a very broad statement. And what I can say is we...
12: I'm not asking for an individual case. I'm asking if you've ever done it.
10: The inquiry has also heard from prominent former NRL player Luke Bateman, who alleged gambling company employees offered him illicit drugs as inducements when he was in the grips of a gambling addiction and losing tens of thousands of dollars a month. He didn't name any specific companies, but told the ABC his experience reflects cultural issues across the sector.
13: I'm not about, you know, singing people out, because all that will do is allow other companies and other people to... take the blame off of their shoulders, take no accountability or ownership themselves, when it is an industry-wide practice.
10: Monash University Associate Professor Charles Livingston is a member of the World Health Organization's expert group on gambling. He says inducements are a universal practice by gambling operators.
14: The only real prohibition is that they can't offer you a public incentive to take up a gambling account. So they can't advertise, you know, if you sign on with us this week, we'll give you $1,000 free money. But once you've signed up, they can do pretty much whatever they like. They can fly you to Hawaii. They can fly you to the Grand National.
10: The reforms can't pass federal parliament without the support of either the Coalition or the Greens. Senator Sarah Hanson-Young described the government's proposed changes to gambling advertising as piss weak.
12: Banning the advertising, banning the inducements, and putting in place a national regulator. They are the things that the Labor government should be doing.
10: The Coalition has yet to declare its official position, but Liberal MP Simon Kennedy says his party will ensure the legislation is strengthened. Labor's proposed changes to gambling laws also include a bill introduced to Parliament last month to strengthen the National Self-Exclusion Register, BetStop. Environment Minister Murray Watt says there are already restrictions on a range of inducements that gambling companies can offer.
15: It's not as if we're talking about a system where there are no restrictions on on inducements. There are some there already. And as I say, we want to put forward even stronger protections for people through these laws, including by strengthening that bet stop regime.
10: The inquiry has also heard evidence from Australia's largest gambling company, Tabcorp, and Responsible Wagering Australia, the peak body for the wagering sector.
8: Bridget Fitzgerald's reporting there. A complainant in the Alan Jones sexual assault case has told the court that Jones kissed him non-consensually on several occasions at his Macquarie Street apartment. The complainant, known as Jay, said Jones told the complainant to wear a robe and nothing else, the court has heard. Isabel Rowe is at Sydney's Downing Street court complex, and a warning, this contains content some may find disturbing. Isabel, what exactly has the court heard this morning?
16: So the court has heard more evidence from complainant Jay. They're the first of the six men, the alleged complainants, who has given evidence. And he started yesterday telling us about how he met Alan Jones as a young athlete. He was invited to his studio, eventually was invited to his Macquarie Street apartment, where it's alleged some kissing incidents happened. And today we've heard about, or more about, this trip that the pair have apparently took to Fitzroy Falls, which is Mr. Jones's second property, a farm stay property, if you like. Complainant Jay has detailed that stay. He said they spoke over dinner, over a glass of wine, and Mr. Jones allegedly told him, you've got to remember there's only one rule here, there are no rules. The court's heard he then told the then 17-year-old to go and have a shower. The defendant told me, he said, to go and have a shower and come back in a robe and nothing else. It's then alleged he did come back but wearing his underwear. Complainant Jay said his heart was racing, and that is where some of the alleged offending in Fitzroy Falls began. It's alleged that Alan Jones rubbed his genitals on the outside of his robe, and then there are some more graphic allegations about further indecent assaults at that property, pulling him towards him, kissing him, and their naked genitals touching. There was a further incident then on the bed where both men were involved. And he was asked about why he did that. He said it was the quickest way to get it over and done with. He said it was a trapped moment and I was completely frozen, and that later on he had thought about confronting Mr. Jones and telling him to stop this behaviour. And he says he's disappointed in himself that he never did that.
8: This judge-only trial will continue for some time yet, won't it, Isabel?
16: Yeah, it will. So we're still in complainant Jay's evidence. That will continue for the rest of the day, I imagine. At that point, complainant Jay will be cross-examined. That could take some time. And then there are six complainants, all up, 76 witnesses to get through. It could be months that we are hearing about this trial of Alan Jones.
8: Isabel Rowe at Sydney's Downing Street court complex there. The Royal Commission on Anti-Semitism has resumed hearings today and will scrutinise the role of protests and hateful conduct at some demonstrations. The inquiry is examining crowd and police conduct at the October 2023 pro-Palestine protest at the Sydney Opera House. It's also probing last November's neo-Nazi rally outside the New South Wales Parliament. Victoria Pengilly is following the commission and joins me. Victoria, a Jewish leader, gave evidence about

Broca Hurum, A Whiter Shade of Pale. Your story is about getting married without breaking the bank. 0467 922 891. Jess in the Gawler Belt says, hubby and I had a micro wedding before the term even existed. This was 15 years ago, just about 20 people, married on a Sunday, got married for less than 10.

0: Your News. A senior New South Wales police officer appearing at the Royal Commission on Anti-Semitism has denied authorities lost control of a protest at the Sydney Opera House in 2023. A large crowd of pro-Palestinian protesters marched to the Opera House 2 days after the October 7 Hamas attacks and following a state government decision to light the building sails in the colours of the Israeli flag. David Ossip from the New South Wales Jewish Board of Deputies told the inquiry police effectively handed over control of Sydney CBD to the protesters after advising Jewish people to avoid the area. Acting Deputy Commissioner Peter McKenna says while he understands the scenes look terrible on television, police did not have concerns about the protest getting out of control.
1: We're talking hours of a protest that has been reduced to seconds or minutes on a news grab that has probably conflated it to make it more significant than what we would say it was, as far as public safety goes.
0: There are major delays on the Sydney Harbour Bridge after a two-car crash. Three northbound lanes and two southbound lanes are closed to traffic. Emergency services are at the scene and drivers are being urged to exercise caution. A swimmer has been found after spending 12 hours in the water near the New South Wales-Queensland border. Police say the 30-year-old woman was found clinging to a floating marker in the Tweed River this morning. A multi-agency was launched at 7 o'clock last night following reports the woman had entered the ocean at Dreamtime Beach at Fingal Head and not returned. Police say the woman was assessed by paramedics and has been taken to hospital. ASIC is warning Australians not to mistake the rapidly growing prediction market industry for a legitimate investment opportunity. The billion-dollar offshore platforms are not licensed to operate in Australia, meaning users can miss out on local consumer protection if something goes wrong. ASIC Commissioner Alan Kirkland says people should be aware.
2: Think about this as gambling, don't think about it as an investment, and don't get caught up in the hype that you might see online that's really spruiking these types of markets.
0: Iran's foreign ministry is adamant there are no negotiations with the United States on a deal to end the war, despite Donald Trump's insistence that talks are underway. The US president claims talks are focusing on the opening of the Strait of Hormuz and Iran's nuclear program. But a ministry spokesman says Iran is negotiating with Oman, which sits on the opposite side of the strait, but does not currently involve the US.
3: There will be no substantial change in the situation in the Strait of Hormuz as long as the United States continues its malicious actions, its naval blockade, its military aggression against Iran and Iran's interests, and all the crimes it has committed during this period.
0: Devastating wildfires in southwestern France have uncovered hundreds of buried Second World War shells in an evacuated village. The BBC's Sophie Glass-Ryan reports.
4: Residents of Le Porche, near Bordeaux, have now returned to their village after a huge forest fire tore through it, destroying more than 180 homes. But for some, their return was delayed, as demining experts dealt with the hidden cache of Second World War ammunition. Around 400 pieces of ordnance, including mortar shells and anti-tank shells, were discovered when the fire caused some of them to explode, with one shell reportedly going through a house. The explosives were described as a mixture of German and French munitions. The forest fire in the Gironde department has now been brought under control.
0: The family of motor neuron disease advocate Bob Montgomery says he spent his final hours celebrating his Mammoth Cross Country charity bike ride. Brooke Chandler reports.
5: The 82-year-old died following a medical episode on Monday night while travelling home from a function in Sydney attended by those who live with MND, including former football player Jai Arrow. The shock death comes a day after Mr. Montgomery completed a six-week charity bike ride that covered almost 5,300 kilometres from Broome in Western Australia to his hometown of Bowral in the New South Wales Southern Highlands. Mr. Montgomery has raised over $300,000 across five distance rides for MND. In a statement, the Montgomery family said they've been overwhelmed by the kindness, love and messages of support.
0: The majority stakeholder in the West Tigers has stepped in to save the Central Coast Mariners women's A-League team. Holman Barnes Group is partnering with Sydney Football Club Apia Leichhardt FC to take over the operation, which was left under a cloud after Total Soccer Growth Holdings bought the men's team in June, but not the women's. Isolated showers over the southern slopes and ranges this afternoon. The chance of showers over the southern inland plains, the northeast and northern slopes. Sunny in Sydney this afternoon, sunny tomorrow with a top of 19. It's 3:05.
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0: 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Listen, ABC South Australia and Broken Hill, Texas. I don't want a lover. Temperatures at the moment. Go and catch up with the Weather Bureau around about half an hour or so from now. At present, Keith is on 11 degrees, Balaclava on 10, Port Lincoln on 12, Ceduna 19, and Broken Hill right now, 14 degrees.
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streaming now on ABC Listen, ABC South Australia and Broken Hill. The biscuit debate continues this afternoon. Karina says butternut snaps and bush biscuits. So getting two suggestions there. These bush biscuits, I tell you, that's outsider. I did not expect to be included in the list this afternoon, but well, don't keep them coming. 1300 160 222, 22 past 5. Elliston Mayor Andrew McLeod is rallying to end a tourist activity on the Eyre Peninsula, alongside several other recreational and commercial marine bodies in South Australia. He wants to see shark cage diving scrapped. That is, until a thorough study is carried out proving

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0: So we check into the newsroom. Mickey Murdoch, good afternoon.
2: Good afternoon, Matt. The South Australian government says the state's chief vet will consider whether

0: find ABC Listen and listen where you are. ABC South Australia and Broken Hill, Eagle Eye Cherry save tonight. 18-6 after 7, Spence Denny on the radio. Hello, Spence.
1: Hello, mate. How are you?
0: Good, thank you.
1: Good.
0: Yeah. Have you heard about the Arnott's news today, the workers going on strike?
1: I have. I don't know much about it, but I've heard the news, yes.
0: Yeah. Built with 160 workers. It started a discussion this afternoon of the favourite biscuit for South Australia and Broken Hill, at the risk of us talking about food again. I think we've whittled it down to three biscuits that have come up trumps here.
1: Let me see if I can guess, because I haven't

0: sport and leisure, especially ocean-based sports, in helping build communities and stronger ties with the environment. She says she's thrilled to see the way Granny Grommet's groups have kept growing across Australia.
1: Often women, when they have kids, often they get away from a lot of organised sporting activities because those activities might happen at times when they're looking after their kids the most. And so we often see women come back to physical activities as they age, and there's definitely an interest in these very playful, fun activities that are really immersive, literally, in this case, in the ocean, where they can push themselves to try new things and you know, be in nature, be with lots of other people and laughing together.
0: Sharon Taylor is also part of the group. So far, she's kept her feet on the dry sand, but she plans to change that.
2: I've come down a couple of times just to watch the ladies because I have a fear of the ocean, and I'm going to make it my goal to overcome my fear and put a wetsuit on and buy a board and get in there.
3: Woo! Granny Grommet!
4: Reporter Emma Siosian there. And that's Australia-wide for today. My name's Alex Barwick. Thanks to the program's producer, Alex Hyman, and thank you for listening.
5: Yo. Story with ABC News. The Federal Environment and Water Minister Murray Watt has confirmed that an independent review is underway into the Bureau of Meteorology. The review, commissioned by the Bureau's CEO, Dr. Stuart Minchin, in consultation with Senator Watt, will look at how the Bureau can best meet the needs of Australians. Last year, it was inundated with feedback after rolling out a new $96 million website upgrade. Mr. Watt says the review's findings will help guide future strategy.
6: I think it's always a good idea for government agencies to look at their performance, about the services that they're delivering to the Australian public. We know that the Bureau of Meteorology is a particularly respected and valued organisation.
5: The defence team for Alan Jones has accused a complainant of reading news articles referencing indecent assault allegations against the veteran broadcaster before coming forward to police. Ethan Ricks reports.
7: Alan Jones has pleaded not guilty to 20 counts of indecent assault and 2 counts of sexual touching relating to 6 complainants. One alleged victim, known as Complainant Jay, told the trial Mr. Jones kissed him on the mouth and touched his genitals on multiple occasions at the broadcaster's 2 properties. Defence barrister for Mr. Jones, Gabrielle Bashir, SC, suggested the complainant had read a Sydney Morning Herald article detailing accusations against Mr. Jones before reporting his story to police. Complainant Jay denied ever reading any article, claiming that he had only done research about accusations following news of his arrest in 2024. He accepted he had heard about similar allegations to his, but denied knowing about the specifics of the articles.
5: New South Wales Liberal MLC Damien Tudehope has denied knowing donations to the party from his friend, hotelier Michael O'Hara, were unlawful. Mr. Tudehope is not accused of any wrongdoing, but stepped down from the opposition front bench after being called to give evidence at the ICAC inquiry into Liberal Party donations. The commission is examining whether Mr. O'Hara made undeclared political donations that exceeded legal caps. Mr. Tudehope says he doesn't believe the payments were political donations and would never have exposed his friend to legal risk if he thought they were unlawful.
8: If you think that I would expose a friend of mine to that level of scrutiny that he was exposed to, 83 years of age with stage 3, for cancer. You think that I would have done that in circumstances where I knew that he would be a prohibited donor for the purposes of the Electoral Funding Act? Not on your life.
5: A rise in household spending is being attributed to increased electric vehicle purchases. New data from the Bureau of Statistics show Australian household spending rose 0.8% in June, with the ABS saying transport spending was the major driver of the increase. Household spending, excluding transport, rose by 0.3%, with around a third of the consumption categories recording monthly declines. The Chief of the Defence Force says the war in Ukraine has delivered some eye-opening lessons about the way military technology is evolving. Admiral Mark Hammond has started work today as Australia's top military commander after being announced as the new chief earlier this year. He's launched a new report today focusing on the new military technologies being developed by the ADF. Admiral Hammond says Ukraine's drone attack on Russia's strategic bomber fleet last year is a reminder of how technology

0: It's me in the deep recess of my mind with my Walkman on and the headphones in stereo, sitting in the corner of the classroom, ignoring the teacher and listening to that record. And it still sounds as good now as it did then. Time now, wherever you are around Australia, for the latest from the ABC Newsroom.
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2: ABC News, good morning. I'm Noni Edwards. Authorities investigating an arson attack on a Victorian defence manufacturer last year are now considering it a possible act of far-left terror. Shortly after the attack at Lovett Industries, a video emerged from a group claiming responsibility and linking the incident to the Israel-Gaza conflict. The Australian Federal Police say authorities are working to identify those responsible. A speaker in the video claims that the company was targeted for supplying parts to the global F-35 fighter jet program, of which both Australia and Israel are members. The ABC has been told it's the first time Australian authorities have investigated what they consider to be a potential far

0: and is run by the Australian Curriculum Assessment and Reporting Authority, ACARA. Its CEO, Stephen Keneal, says the test also shows concerning equity gaps with students from the bush, Indigenous students and those from low SES families much more likely to have fallen behind.
1: Yeah, well, they're stubborn, aren't they? And it's something that I think we've been working on for many years collectively across the country. I know that our teachers and principals are really aware of those challenging areas.
0: Mr. Keneal says there is some good news this year, though, with improved scores in numeracy in years 5, 7 and 9, meaning an extra 29,000 students in the highest achievement band.
1: This is something that we want to celebrate. We want teachers to really reflect on the good practice that's happening there.
0: In a statement, Education Minister Jason Clare also welcomed the rise in numeracy and said the maths curriculum was being reformed to lift results in year three. He said the results showed the need for more work and pointed to increased funding for public schools, as well as reforms tying new money to evidence-based teaching practices and small group tutoring.
2: Connor Duffy. A litany of loopholes that allow betting companies' advertisements to be widely seen and heard have been exposed in a Senate inquiry. The details were teased out in another day of the inquiry's public hearings, which are examining the government's proposed gambling law changes. Oliver Gordon reports.
3: Most Australians wouldn't associate gambling apps with Disney songs. But independent Senator David Pocock has told a Senate inquiry some of his constituents now do.
4: I had a constituent get in touch who said that they heard a sports bet ad between Disney songs on Spotify. What do I tell that Canberran?
3: Senator Pocock posing this question to Sportsbet's Corporate Affairs Director Jules Norton-Selzer, who indicated it was not the company's intention to advertise to minors, before adding,
5: you know, children listen to Disney, but this was an adult on an adult playlist with his or her music.
4: This is exactly why Australians are sick and tired of the BS that you try and tell us. Do you want every seven-year-old to have their own Spotify app so they aren't served ads between Disney songs?
3: Senator Pocock's frustration, shared by former problem gambler and co-founder of the Gambling Harm Lived Experience Experts Advocacy Group, Anna Bardsley.
6: And I sat there and I thought, they're never going to take responsibility for anything.
3: 2 days of explosive evidence at the inquiry, including allegations betting companies fed punters drugs and escorts to keep them spending, has Ms. Bardsley calling for responsibility for gambling to be moved out of the communications portfolio.
6: It would take it on board as an actual public health crisis.
3: Labor's proposed reforms include a partial ban on betting ads and stadiums and jerseys free from gambling ads, but don't meet the recommendations set out by late Labor MP Peter Murphy's 2013 report into gambling harms. For the laws to pass the Senate, they need the support of either the Greens or the Coalition. Some Liberal senators have indicated support for an opt-in approach to gambling ads, meaning Australians would have to actively decide to receive ads. Green Senator Sarah Hanson-Young says an opt-in approach could help.
7: And if somebody wants to opt into that process and they're over 18, well, fine. But the default would be no.
3: You have the position, though, that you would like to see a total ban on gambling ads. Is an opt-in situation something that you could find agreement with when you're negotiating with the government in the Senate? Is this where this bill is headed?
7: Look, I think, the experts have been very clear that a total ban is the best approach if you really want to protect people. And we're trying to find ways to do that. We're trying to find ways to limit the amount of predatory advertising and promotion. And an opt-in is one way of really curbing that. And I urge the government to consider this.
3: In a statement, a government spokesperson labelled its proposed changes to reduce gambling harm comprehensive and balanced.
2: Oliver Gordon. The federal government is introducing changes to limit the net overseas migration by changing the way it processes skilled and family visa applications. It will now give priority to migrants who are already in the country over those applying from overseas in an effort to limit the total number of new arrivals. It comes as the government is under pressure from both One Nation and the Coalition about the level of migration. Political reporter Lexi Junawick explains. Australia's net overseas migration is around 300,000 and is trending down, but the federal government wants to reduce it further. So it's changing how it processes skilled and family visas, giving top priority to those already on shore.
8: It's certainly a significant change and one that a lot of us missed.
2: Professor Alan Gamlin is the director of the Australian National University's Migration Hub.
8: That's going to create some winners and losers, but probably allow the government to address an important and long-standing issue, which is the growth in the size of the temporary migrant population in Australia. The temporary migrant population is currently sort of around 3 million.
2: The changes were outlined in this year's federal budget and commenced on July 25th. For skilled visas, the highest priority is given to onshore applications that support Australia's law enforcement and defence interests. Visa priority based solely on regional location is gone, while overseas skilled workers have been deprioritised. Professor Gamlin again.
8: That creates an incentive for employers to recruit onshore. Some would say that's a good thing. It does, however, create less flexibility for employers.
2: Abel Rizvi is a former Deputy Secretary of Australia's Department of Immigration. He believes the changes could have some impact on lowering net overseas migration, but several other issues, including a bridging visa backlog, which he says is more than 400,000, will persist.
9: I think this will have a marginal impact only. I think the government has a much, much bigger task on its hands.
2: Jana Favero is the Deputy CEO of the Asylum Seeker Resource Centre. She says the new direction for family visas, which gives increased priority for onshore applications, could have negative consequences.
10: With this direction, because their family members are not in Australia with them, they wouldn't be prioritised. So not only would they be waiting a long time while there's this protracted visa processing, but they would then also be deprioritised to be reunited with their family.
2: The updated framework commenced without a big announcement or press conference, instead confirmed on the government's website 5 days after the directive was issued by Home Affairs Minister Tony Burke. Abel Rizvi says Mr Burke has more explaining to do.
9: The government keeps making these small tweaks with little explanation.
2: Asylum Seeker Resource Centre's Jana Favero believes wider consultation is needed.
10: Good policy and good lawmaking comes with speaking to people who will be most impacted by those laws and policies.
2: In a statement, Shadow Home Affairs Minister John O'Dunham describes Labor's decisions as blunt and that they risk locking out vital expertise while making it harder for regional employers to fill critical vacancies. Tony Burke was due to deliver a speech on the work of managing the migration program at the National Press Club this week, but that appearance has been postponed due to what his office says are unforeseen circumstances.
11: Lexi Junawick and Eva Stashevska with that report. And that's early AM for today. Just briefly in finance, keeping an eye on the oil price, it's lower. The global benchmark Brent crude is trading at $79.35 US a barrel. I'm Melissa Clark. The time now, 6:15.
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12: 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With Andrew Schmidt.
15: And thanks to Melissa Clark, you know it is 6:15. It is indeed. Good morning to you. It's a Wednesday, August 5. Weekend ahead. And I tell you one thing, the Bureau of Meteorology has doubled down on their forecast of rain this weekend. Be lovely to see, wouldn't it? Bit of, shall we say, late winter rain on the way. We'll get to that for you in a minute or two. Peter Strachan coming up this hour. Pete takes a bit of a look at the commodity market, zinc and silver, and what's happening there. And as long as those prices keep going up, it's good news for our local mining companies. Interesting, there's a fellow in Broken Hill, and he's cooking up a barbecue tomorrow. And you're probably thinking, well, what's the big deal about that? Well, he's travelling around parts of Australia, 18 communities to be exact, cooking these barbecues to help those in need in those communities. And here he's teaming up with Feeding Friends who look after the homeless. We're going to hear a bit more about him in the news, and then a little bit later this morning he'll be chatting. The Silver City Bush Treadlers, these are the intrepid bike riders who set off from Broken Hill some 10 days ago. to ride to the Riverland and back will have encountered some soggy outback roads. We'll touch base with them as well. Now, I'll just give you the weather for Broken Hill for the next, shall we say, 5 or 6 days. For today, partly cloudy today, bit of sun around, 16. For tomorrow, Thursday, 18 and sunshine. Friday, 19 and sunshine. Makes you want to strip off and lay in the backyard, doesn't it? As long as you've got tall fences. Saturday, high chance of showers, most likely in the evening on Saturday. But Saturday now, forecast there of 20 degrees. 20. Sunday's the interesting one. Very high chance of showers, 17 degrees. The Bureau is predicting for Sunday possible rainfall, 5 to 15 millimetres. 5 to 15. That'd be lovely to see, wouldn't it? And then Monday, partly cloudy, 16. At this stage, the Bureau is predicting that rain should arrive in the far west Saturday evening and stick around through around lunchtime on Sunday. But 5 to 15 millimetres. Beautiful. Let's get greedy. Now, temperatures elsewhere today. Tibooburra, 19. 17 for Whitecliffs and Wilcannia. Menindee and Yunta, 16. Pooncarie, also 16. 15 for Wentworth and Ivanhoe. Interesting, we often look at Yunta. It's one of the coldest places on our patch. And at 5:30 this morning, the temperature in Yunta was -3.7. -3.7. Temperature in the Silver City is a little bit warmer. 3.2 is our temperature. Beautiful. Okay, here's one this morning from 10cc. The year was 1975, the English rock band. They won a number of awards during the mid-late 70s and into the 80s for music such as this.

0: Very smooth sound, isn't it? 10cc, I'm not in love. 22 past 6 is the time. Well, mate versus mate, state versus state. Now, we're not talking state of origin rugby league here. The Australian Utility Championships just wrapped up in Nyngan. What are they? Well, people travelled from all over the country to crown the nation's best working dog. The four-day event is a bit of an interstate challenge, each state putting forward their best competitors. President Gary White says it's an event people look forward to all year with a lot of incredible talent on display.
1: It's the Australian Utility Championship. We've had it for the last 4 years, and utilities trials are an event of sheepdog trials that really showcases the all-round ability and durability and the skill of working sheepdogs. The utility trial, actually, it's really important for their all-around ability because they have to work in the paddock and in the yard. So a lot of these other trials are just in the paddock or in the yard, where this is one trial that does both in one.
2: How many people, how many competitors came along, and how far did they travel to take part?
1: Well, we had nearly 50 competitors. They travelled from every state except Western Australia. We were going from Thursday morning, 7:30, and finished about 4 o'clock Sunday afternoon, and that included going under lights every night till about 9:30.
2: Obviously, there are some people that prefer a Kelpie. There are some people that prefer Border Collies. What did you see in terms of the types of animals that headed along?
1: Yeah, there was definitely a majority of Kelpies because they sort of usually dominate what we call this utility trial. But funnily enough, the Australian champion winner was a Border Collie, and one of the dogs that was in the Interstate Challenge for Tasmania was a Collie also.
2: Wow. Any other breeds that snuck in there as well?
1: No. The Kelpies and the Collies are the two main herding breeds.
2: No sausage dogs or anything like that. Sometimes you see they can be enthusiastic, but definitely not there.
1: Well, it was funny because while the expo was on, it's in conjunction with the Nyngan Ag Expo, which attracts 4,000 to 5,000 people. There was a couple of pugs there, and at one stage, in the middle of the day, two pugs came out on the field and gave the worker out there, and the sheep chased the sheep around for about a couple of minutes. So that was quite entertaining.
2: What were the strengths that you saw there from the competitors? What were they looking out for, the judges?
1: The judges were looking out for a nice cast and just a dog that could work outside nicely for a start. They were very, very flighty, nervy sheep, and your dog had to treat them with respect and do that right. But then when you got into the yard section, you actually had to show a bit of power and force. That's why these utility trials are so good, because it's the type of dogs that farmers are looking for, because they want to go and muster their paddocks, and then they want to put the stock in the yards and draft them or drench them or whatever, put them up in the shearing shed. So it just shows every facet of a dog there that you need to be a really good farm dog.
2: Why is it so important for people to take part in these trials? Obviously, they're busy with what they're doing as well on their properties and with working dogs, but why is this significant?
1: It's a good time to get together and compare dogs and see where we are with our dogs in comparison to everybody else. It's also good for the people because we all get together and might only see each other once a year, but come to the Australian and we catch up with old friends, we have a good time and we compete hard, and at the end of the 4 days we get some winners.
2: Are many opportunities found in events like this to breed two incredibly strong working dogs together to make the ultimate working dog? What other opportunities like that occur?
1: We get together and we can see each other's dogs, and if somebody else has got a really nice dog that they would like to use, or they wouldn't mind a pups out of one of the female dogs, and get that chance to actually say, geez, I like that dog, I'd like a pup out of her.
0: Australian Utility Championship.

0: young people facing homelessness and monitoring for signs of bird flu. Good morning, Sophia Tarek in Broken Hill with ABC News. Mission Australia says its youth survey has found young people in New South Wales experiencing homelessness or housing instability are facing multiple hardships in areas of their lives. The report found those aged 14 to 19 facing housing issues also experience financial hardship and mental health concerns at greater rates than their peers with stable housing. Mission Australia's Broken Hill area manager Jenna Bottrell says the increases in youth allowance and social housing are needed.
1: If we want to end youth homelessness, we need more investment in social and affordable housing and youth-specific housing options like youth foyers, particularly in regional areas of New South Wales.
0: A member of the Broken Hill Animal Group, Wires, says they're watching for any signs of H5 bird flu. Animal carer and rescuer Stephanie Grieve says there's plenty of misinformation and conspiracies floating around online about the disease, with more than 100 cases detected across the country in recent weeks. Ms. Grieve says people shouldn't panic or touch birds they suspect have bird flu, but instead should be aware of the symptoms.
2: If a bird is looking drunk, like they're really not knowing what they're doing, that's a sign. Difficulty in breathing, a real droopy appearance, swelling around their face, neck and eyes, and of course the real horrible one is sudden death. There's no real reason why they've died.
0: If you notice sick or dead birds or other animals showing signs, you should contact the 24-hour Emergency Animal Disease Hotline on 1800 675 888. The National Clinical Advisor for Headspace says it's naive to tell children not to use AI for social or personal support. Data from the eSafety Commissioner shows almost 4 in 5 children aged 10 to 17 have used an AI assistant. It shows more than half of them are using AI for personal or social reasons, including mental health advice. Caroline Thane says children will use the technology, but it should not be their main support.
3: We think young people should be encouraged to talk to someone they trust, a family member, a friend, a teacher, an elder, and if they're worried about how to start, they

0: use AI to help draft what they want to say. It's about then ensuring that they then know how to escalate to a real person.
1: The National Road Transport Association says it's disappointed the federal government hasn't dropped the road user charge. From this week, the charge will increase, meaning diesel costs for heavy vehicles will rise by 32 cents. CEO Warren Clark says those most affected will be mum and dad trucking operations, which make up 90% of the heavy vehicle industry.
2: I think at the very least we should be trying to help them through these uncertain times, and there's no guarantee that fuel won't go up more. Depends on what happens in the crisis. Anything we can do to help those small businesses through this uncertain time, that's what the government should be looking at.
1: The founder of a project aiming to feed people sleeping rough in 18 communities across the country, including Broken Hill, says he hopes to inspire more homelessness support at a local level. Dave Meadows and his family have spent more than 50 days travelling to mostly regional towns to serve low and slow-cooked barbecue foods like ribs and brisket to those in need. He says they fed around 12,000 people sleeping rough in partnership with local charitable groups.
3: I just hope to share some, you know, hope and happiness, show people who have been sleeping rough and doing it hard that there are people out there that honestly care. And also we just want to really inspire people in their local town to, you know, hold up their hand and help out.
1: The Silver City Bush Treadlers say their latest fundraising trek between Broken Hill and Morgan in South Australia's Riverland and back has been heavily impacted by flooded roads. 26 cyclists aged between 55 and 90 are taking part in the group's 30th year of raising money for the Royal Flying Doctor Service. Their latest stop was in Yunta, just 200 kilometres from Broken Hill. Organiser June Files says they aim to ride between 60 and 80 kilometres per day, with weather changing their plans several times.
4: Because of the amount of rain they had, all the roads were washed out and we've had to change so often. It just goes on and on with this particular one. But at the same time, the countryside is unbelievable with the green and the blue bushes. It was just wonderful heading towards Morgan.
1: To the weather, heading for a top of 16 and morning frost, partly cloudy in Broken Hill today. Right now in Broken Hill, it's 3.8 degrees. For more local news, search ABC Broken Hill across Broken Hill and Far West New South Wales. 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
8: We're having a bit of trouble this morning with our SMS line, but it is up and working at the moment, which is good to see. Yes, we came into work this morning and there's a little message there from the technical gurus. They're investigating an issue, which is tech speak for... it's not working. It is now. 0467 922 783 is our text line number, and it is working. You beauty. Where will we be without this in the morning? Phone line's working as well. 1-300-46-2222. Good to see. This half hour, Peter Strachan, our mining analyst, takes a bit of look at the mining industry, gives his thoughts on oil and fuel. Well, we really don't know what's going to happen there, do we? If this dust-up continues between the Yanks and Iran, it could drag on for weeks and months, who knows? But anyway, we're mere spectators in all of this, aren't we? So he's coming up this half hour, Peter Strachan, and we will catch up a little later this morning with June Files, those Silver City Treadlers. Yes, they're not riding down the bitumen, they're on the outback bush roads, and they've encountered a few little dramas. I think one or two of her riders might have hung up the bike. Might have been a bit of a struggle for some of them, but we'll catch up with June anyway. June teas are ahead, but before all of that, here's Van Morrison and Tom Jones, Cry From Home.

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1: 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Cry for home.
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1: Now when you hear the cry for home.

0: That's what happens when you get the great voice of Van Morrison and the great voice of Tom Jones. Cry from home, 19-7. Ryan, the text line is working, mate, and we have got your request. It's loaded, locked and loaded, Ryan. Stand by for that one. And which means now that the text line is up and running, we can play this.
1: And there's no such thing as Dr. Seuss.
0: It's a... I would say this is a song that's been recorded by so many artists. So many artists.
1: And there's no such thing as Dr. Seuss.
0: Yeah. Yesterday had a few confused. Yesterday had a lot confused, in fact. Yes, yesterday proved pretty tough. This is what we were playing with yesterday. The song was Coconut, and the artist was Nilsson. Nilsson was the artist, Coconut was the song. Today, though, I think it's a little bit easier.
1: And there's no such thing as Dr. Seuss.
0: Okay, now, text line is working, 0467 922 783. The phone line's working because it's starting to light up like a Christmas tree. 1300 46 22 22. A song's been recorded by so many artists. In fact, when I go into our music library and I type in the title of this song, just to give you an example, 1 2 3 4 5, we've got nine different versions of this song in our music system. Nine different versions of this song.
1: And there's no such thing as Dr. Seuss.
0: All right. Jody the volunteer, good morning to you. Cheryl, good morning to you. Rod out the south, g'day Rod. Twice I had to drive out the south on Saturday, Rod, but that's okay. Yeah, nine different versions of this song. Anyway, put your thinking caps on. Put your thinking caps on. There's a few comments coming through. Anyway, let's get a song request in. This one's come through from Ryan. Nice and early. Can I please request? He says, please. That's lovely to hear, Ryan. Simply Red, For Your Babies. Yeah, well, as I said, we've got that for you, Ryan. Here's Simply Red.

0: Simply Red. Ryan, I hope you enjoyed it. So just getting back to our tune teaser song, I just had a quick look. This song was written, actually first recorded in 1967. When it was released, it became a hit. This is very strange. Became a hit for three different artists with three separate releases. So the fellow that wrote it thought, I'll send it out as many people as I possibly can. I won't obviously tell you who the artists are, but the one we're playing for you this morning was one of the original releases. And commercially, it was the most successful. Okay, so 67, the releases came along in 68. Three different artists released the song roughly at the same time, but this version...
1: And there's no such thing as Dr. Seuss.
0: ...was one of the three original releases and was the most successful commercially.
1: And there's no such thing as Dr. Seuss.
0: Now, there's a bit of music trivia for you this morning.
2: Afternoons with Joe Laverty.
3: We already know the cuts that you have to make to be able to afford just to stay alive.
4: I got a letter saying my electricity was going up $200 a year.
2: ABC Radio South Australia and Broken Hill.
0: Peter Strachan, independent mining analyst. When we caught up with Peter earlier, the Diggers and Dealers Conference in Kalgoorlie has been running for quite a few decades, and it's where quite a few deals get done. Now, is that still the case in 2026? I put that to Peter Strachan, and also about, well, the length of this conference.
5: 30 years now. I remember going to the early ones was held in Perth, and then they moved it out to Kalgoorlie, and it's just got bigger and bigger. And it used to be just the small explorers, and now it's the big boys as well. So they get Joe Hockey, they get well-respected global sort of key speaker at the beginning. So, yeah, it's been bigger than Ben Hur. And I think this year they're saying there's probably more diggers than dealers. Normally it's the brokers and stockbrokers and the bankers and so forth and all the insurance agents and all those sort of people that get around. But this is... it's good because it's not just the mining industry talking amongst themselves. They actually like to have, you know, investors there as well.
0: Is it one of those conferences where deals get done?
5: Oh, yeah. There's always something going on in the back rooms. There's lots of private sort of functions and cocktail parties and dinners. And a lot of times the deals have been sort of percolating away in the background for 3 or 4 weeks and they get consummated at Diggers. But we've been speaking over the last couple of months, Andrew, about how all the mergers and acquisitions that are going on in the gold space and now more and more in the base metal stage because people are looking for copper assets and there's quite a lot of money being spent on developing projects which have been sitting in the gathering dust for 20 years and just haven't been able to get up. And now with the price of copper well over $6 and zinc really sort of charging up towards $4,000 a ton and silver and gold all holding very firm, there's a bit more money coming in to get these projects up and running.
0: Oh, we like it when you tell us the price of zinc's going up. That's really good news. The government this week, we're back paying full tide odds for our fuel.
5: Yes.
0: Let's just look across the water, the Straits of Hormuz. The oil price at the moment, what's it doing?
5: Well, it's, if I blink and turn around, it'd probably be doing something different. But when I looked this morning, Brent was back down to $83.47. And so a couple of days ago, it was over 90 again. So despite the fact that Iran saying, we're not hearing anything from Mr. Trump, Trump is saying, yes, we're negotiating. And the market is taking the view that there will be some sort of a resolution. I mean, I imagine that all other countries in Europe and in the Gulf, the Saudis, the Jordanians, the Egyptians, they're all actually in Trump's ear now saying, listen, we've got to find a way to

0: to stop this. It's just craziness. So I think the market's taking the pragmatic view that it will be solved, and the oil price will be back, around the 80, $75 to $80 a barrel.
1: Iron ore not as healthy.
0: No, it's been sort of hovering around that 100 for a while, but now I looked this morning, it was below $94 a ton, and that's on a year-on-year or year-to-date, that's down 12.6%. So that won't be pleasing the Rio Tintos and the BHPs and the Fortescues of the world.
1: Lithium, how's that going?
0: Yeah, also weaker. We're seeing down 15% over the month for chemicals, and we're seeing the spodumene concentrates sort of knocking on the door of $2,000 a ton from the top going down. And all the chemicals, which had been sort of $24, $25 a kilo, are back at around 20 and even down to $19 a kilo for the lithium carbonate and lithium hydroxide. So that's even, look, the background for the industry seems strong. I mean, the fundamentals for lithium, of course, with electric vehicles and storage batteries, seems very strong. But at the moment, there's a bit of a downturn.
1: And Peter, what else has caught your eye?
0: What we've seen with copper, and we've spoken about this over the last couple of weeks, is it's very strong. And on the London Metal Exchange, $6.32, and over on the COMEX in Chicago, $6.50. And we've also seen treatment charges and refining charges falling further. So that means it's a good time to be producing copper concentrate. And, zinc is hanging in at sort of 4 to 5 year highs, as we mentioned earlier. The current price there, $3,701 a ton. So that's pretty good for music to the ears of the miners in your town.
1: Music to the ears, Peter Strachan, it certainly is. 6 minutes to seven is the time.
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1: Let's take a quick look at the river levels of the Darling River between Bourke and Menindi. These levels were recorded yesterday. Not a lot of movement, a little, although at Bourke, the Darling River sitting at 4.08 metres, which is steady. Downstream to Louth, 1.49 metres, which is up 1 centimetre. Tilpa, 0.76 metres, down 4 centimetres. Wilcannia, 0.52 metres, which is down 9 centimetres. And Menindi Weir, 32, sitting at 1.43 metres, which is down the 1 centimetre.
3: 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Read all about it!
1: From the rivers to the newspapers. Good morning, Sarah.
4: Good morning. Happy Wednesday.
1: Now, anything about the Darling River in any of the national papers today?
4: No.
1: Okay.
4: Uranium.
1: It's about uranium.
4: Yes. Because in Western Australia, their government says it will maintain its ban on uranium mining despite growing global demand and landmark export deals with India. The ban has been in place since 2017 when Labor came into power there. New South Wales is the same.
1: So we can sell it overseas, but we can't mine it?
4: No. So they're having a huge mining conference there at the moment in Kalgoorlie. And that's
1: the diggers and dealers,
4: The national and local South Australian transport companies have seized on an opportunity to buy a multi-million dollar Renmark-based trucking company. So it collapsed in May. It's Chris Evans Transport. So close to 30 groups have expressed interest in the business before offers closed last week, says the administrator. So the owner passed away from a car accident early this year. But they're trying to work out if the fleet is the prime move is the vans, the tippers and the trailers, because there's a two ownership thing here happening. So they're trying to work that out. Qantas partner Jetstar will start charging the passengers up to $52 to use overhead locker space from February. Doctors will...
1: Just back up there. So, so what's going to happen?
4: So Jetstar want to start charging people to use the overhead space.
1: So when you get on the plane and you've got a little bit of carry-on, if you put in the overhead locker, they now want to start charging it.
4: Yes. It's $52 from February, and instead it's going to move, which aligns with airlines and other low-cost carriers around the world.
1: Yeah, blah, blah, blah.
4: Yes. Doctors will walk off the job in several major public hospitals in Melbourne next week due to pay disputes. Bird flu is in every paper this morning. We now have 102 cases. And free-range egg farmers will move their hens indoors to protect them from the H5 bird flu. Now, they're allowed to do this, so the ACCC have said that is fine. You can bring them in because obviously outside their free range, but they have to put up different signage for consumers to know that.
1: Yeah.
4: They're just trying to save the birds.
1: All right. Good on you. Thank you, Sarah.
3: Extra, extra. Read all about it.
1: You're going to start charging to put your handheld luggage in the overheads. Jeez. I reckon it won't be long, and they'll say, if you're on our aircraft and you start breathing, we'll charge you $10 an hour for every time you breathe. It'll be out there somewhere. I know it might sound a little bit cynical, but really. Good morning, Sophia.
5: Good morning, Andrew.
1: Now, you're in charge of the local news desk today.
5: I am, yes.
1: What have you got for us?
5: So we'll be looking into this youth survey by Mission Australia. It's found that young people who are experiencing homelessness and housing instability are also facing hardships in other areas of their life, so financial hardship and mental health concerns. So we'll be hearing from the Broken Hill area manager for Mission Australia about that. We've also got a bird flu update. So there's been more than 100 cases now detected across the country. The Broken Hill Animal Group Wires says that people should be on the lookout for signs of bird flu and to definitely not touch any birds that look sick or dead. We'll also be previewing this visit from this Adelaide man, Dave Meadows. He's been travelling with his family for more than 50 days now across regional towns, and he'll be here serving homeless people barbecue.
1: All right, we'll hear more about him in the news and also on the radio as well. Good on you. Thank you for that, Sophia. Now, we've got to get the skates on because we're heading towards the national news. The temperature in Broken Hill has dropped. You ready for this? It is 0.9 degrees. Put another log on the fire. It's news time.
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0: It's 7 o'clock. Good morning. Tony Matthews with ABC News. Home Affairs Minister Tony Burke has postponed an appearance at the National Press Club where he'd been expected to reveal sweeping migration cuts. Economics reporter Tom Crowley has more.
1: Tony Burke has spent months preparing Labor's answer to public concerns over migration levels, which is fueling the rise of One Nation. Sources say the package was to include restrictions on the work and appeal rights of asylum seekers, limits on the number of backpackers, and rules designed to keep the spouses and children of Australian citizens overseas until their family visas are processed. But after a cabinet meeting on Monday, Thursday's appearance has been cancelled and is yet to be rescheduled. The ABC has been told the contents of the minister's speech are not yet settled.
0: The Australian Curriculum Assessment and Reporting Authority says national NAPLAN results show a small improvement in numeracy scores. Here's National Education and Parenting reporter Connor Duffy.
2: The NAPLAN 2026 test results show Australian students continue to struggle with foundational literacy and numeracy. A little more than one-third of the 1.2 million students in years 3, 5, 7 and 9 did not meet challenging but reasonable expectations. ACARA's CEO, Stephen Gineal, says there was some good news with students in years 5, 7 and 9 improving in numeracy.
3: Really great to be seeing some trends in the right direction around numeracy.
2: Education Minister Jason Clare welcomed that lift but said more work needed to be done to lift student performance.
0: An arson attack on a Victorian defence manufacturer last year is being investigated as a possible act of far-left terror. Defence and national security correspondent Tom Lowry has more.
4: In July last year, defence manufacturer Lovett Technologies, based in Melbourne's northeast, was the target of an arson attack on three of its vehicles. A video was later released by a group purporting to take responsibility for the attack and linking it to the Israel-Gaza conflict. Counter-terror authorities say they are investigating the arson attack as a possible case of far-left terror, motivated by anarchist and revolutionary ideologies. The ABC has been told it is the first time such a case has been investigated, but it comes after warnings from security agencies of growing concern about far-left extremism in recent years.
0: The federal government has moved to preserve existing negative gearing rules for widowers, divorcees and domestic violence victims following criticism it had inadvertently created a so-called widow tax. The changes released for public consultation last night would mean that Australians who inherit an investment property from their spouse would not lose grandfathered tax treatment on existing properties. The opposition says the tweak shows the negative gearing reforms unveiled on Budget night in May were rushed through Parliament. Jetstar has announced an overhaul of its cabin baggage policy, which will see passengers charged for space in the overhead lockers. Will Murray has more.
5: From February the 2nd next year, if you want to travel on Jetstar without paying extra for luggage, you can still do so, but you're going to have to pack all your gear into a small backpack, a laptop bag, a handbag that will fit underneath the seat in front of you. You can still have a bag that fits in the overhead compartment, but you're going to have to pay for what they're calling priority carry-on. Now, this gives you 10 kilos instead of 7. You can have 2 bags, and you'll also be able to board ahead of the people who don't want to pay for their luggage.
0: More solar panels are expected to be installed on schools, factories and farm buildings under the expansion of a Commonwealth renewable energy scheme. Here's National Climate Reporter Romy Stevens.
6: Climate Change and Energy Minister Chris Bowen will announce the expansion of the small-scale renewable energy scheme during an address at the National Press Club today. It'll mean 1 megawatt solar systems will be eligible, up from the previous cap of 100 kilowatts. The move is expected to slash the cost of installing medium-sized solar systems by 20%. The Institute for Energy Economics and Financial Analysis has found Australian households have installed 22 gigawatts of solar, but commercial installations are lagging behind at 5.6 gigawatts.
0: Health experts are sounding the alarm as unregulated peptides replace steroids as the black market drug of choice for body-obsessed Australians. Jordan Bissell has the story.
7: The unregulated drugs which promise rapid physical transformations have become normalised on social media. Isabella Bouton's brother Alex suffered a heart attack when he was just 33 after years of abusing steroids and more recently peptides.
8: He was in a battle with himself and struggling with mental health as well due to these drugs.
7: Dietitian Alex Rodriguez says eating disorder rates are soaring among young men.
9: This really extreme appearance, pressure expectations
3: expectations, and they're, I guess, feeding into these or living into these ahead of the risks.
7: The TGA has vowed to crack down on peptide importations into Australia.
0: A mass funeral for more than 100 Palestinians killed in the war in Gaza almost 3 years ago has been held in the Strip. Middle East correspondent Matthew Doran reports.
9: The remains of 112 people, among them more than 40 children, were marched through the streets of Gaza City before being buried in a mass grave in one of the nearby cemeteries. The bodies from two extended families had been recovered from the rubble of a residential building in the Sabra neighbourhood, which local authorities said had been targeted and destroyed in an Israeli strike in November 2023, just over 6 weeks after Hamas's deadly attacks on Israel triggered the war. Crews spent more than a fortnight digging through the concrete to find the remains, hampered by a lack of heavy machinery like bulldozers. Gaza's Civil Defence Agency says more than 150 remain under the building.
0: Democrats in the US state of Michigan will vote for their Senate candidate for the midterm election in a race that could shape the future of the party. Here's North America correspondent Cayman Gock.
10: The high-stakes primary will test whether the progressive left-wing movement within the Democrat Party can succeed in a critical swing state like Michigan. Polls have outsider Abdul al-Sayed ahead of the moderate establishment candidate Haley Stevens. That's despite Ms. Stevens receiving more than $60 million US dollars in outside support, with more than half of that coming from pro-Israeli lobby AIPAC. She's a staunch supporter of the US ally, while Mr. al-Sayed has criticised the Israeli government and been an outspoken advocate for Palestinians. If Mr. al-Sayed wins, it could shape the future of the Democratic Party.
0: The National Portrait Gallery in Canberra has unveiled a new portrait of First Nations leader and educator, Auntie Beryl Van Opelu. The Redfern local has influenced Michelin star chefs and taught thousands of people to cook nutritious meals for decades. Gamilaroi artist Dennis Golding was commissioned to create the portrait, which is made up of 17 separate etchings. Auntie Beryl says she's honoured.
11: I know our mob and I know the young kids and I know that they're so proud. They'll be so proud and they'll want to know the story. So when the teachers bring them here, they know they won't be here for an hour, they'll be here for 2 hours.
0: Now time for sports with Jared Coote.
12: Former England cricket captain Ben Stokes admits the sport has a drinking culture but denies the England team has a problem with alcohol. The 35-year-old announced his shock retirement from international cricket in June in the middle of a test against New Zealand. Stokes has told the For Love of Cricket podcast a drinking culture is embedded in the sport.
13: The relationship with alcohol and cricket is just something that hasn't moved on as the game of cricket has become more professional. So for people who think that the English cricket team has a green culture, say no. I would just say cricket has culture that is associated with alcohol.
12: FIFA's chief of global football development, Arsene Wenger, says abandoning the plan to have private investment in FIFA competitions was absolutely necessary and beyond question. The former Arsenal manager has released a statement demanding transparency and integrity from world football's governing body. Wenger is one of 18 officials named in a letter sent by European soccer's governing body to FIFA, threatening legal action. And Australian tennis player Alexei Poprin has come from a set down to beat Roman Buruchaga in the opening round of the Montreal Masters. In the women's draw, Talia Gibson has upset 18th seed Maya Hawalinska in straight sets.
0: Briefly in finance, the Australian share market is expected to open around 0.4% higher after a record night on Wall Street. The dollar is buying just under 70.5 US cents. Repeating our top stories, Home Affairs Minister Tony Burke has postponed an appearance at the National Press Club where he'd been expected to reveal sweeping migration cuts. And the Australian Curriculum Assessment and Reporting Authority says national NAPLAN results show a small improvement in numeracy scores. Looking at the weather, isolated showers on the southern slopes, ranges and adjacent inland plains, falling as snow showers above 1,100 metres, it'll be fine elsewhere. Sydney's weather, a mostly sunny day with areas of morning frost and a top of 19 degrees. Right now it's 7 degrees on the coast, it's 3 in Penrith and the humidity is on 67%. ABC News, the time now, 10 past 7.
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16: Well, we had a bit of trouble this morning with our text line, but thankfully it was up and running nice and early. Good morning to you, because I say that because we get so much traffic on that every morning. Neil from Scone is on the road. Safe travels, Neil. Yes. They're in Cobar at the moment on the way to the hill for a week. And he said the weather in Cobar is very similar to Broken Hill. Well, the weather in Broken Hill has risen a little bit, Neil, over the past 10 minutes or 15 minutes. 2.3 degrees in Broken Hill. But according to the Bureau of Meteorology, outside it feels like minus 2.1. Chilly start. Put the heater on in the car, Neil, you'll be fine. You normally find when you jump in the car at this time of the day, if you put the heater on, you only need 10 or 15 minutes to warm it up. Then you can basically turn it off and let Mother Nature do the rest. Safe travels, Neil. Heading towards the hill. There's going to be a lot of people heading towards Broken Hill over the next week to 10 days. Monday is rearing its head once again. We ran the story a day or two back that sold out. Close to 15,000 people on their way. Incredible number, isn't it, when you think about it? This event that's been running now for about 4 years, I think it is. We're in our fourth year. Close to 15,000. All right, let's you know a bit more about the weather, because Mother Nature could drop some rain on us come the weekend. Here's the forecast for the Silver City. Partly cloudy today, bit of sunshine in 16. Thursday, tomorrow, sunny in 18. Friday, sunny 19. Beautiful conditions this time of the year. We get into Saturday, looking at a top on Saturday of 20 degrees. High chance of showers, most likely in the evening. Then Sunday, very high chance of showers. It'll be 17 degrees on Sunday. And the Bureau is predicting anything between 5 to 15 millimetres of rain. Saturday night into Sunday. That rain should clear away on Sunday. And then we should have partly cloudy conditions by Monday. But what would we say? 5 to 15 millimetres of rain on Sunday. Strong northerly winds as well, getting up to about 45 to 50 k's. It's 17 degrees. Now, temperatures around the region today, 19 for Tipperborough, 17 for Wycliffe and Wilcannia, 16 for Menindee, Yunta and Pooncarie, and 15 in Ivanhoe and Wentworth. And as I just said a few minutes ago, 2.3 in the hill. If you're outside, though, it feels like minus 2.1, if you don't mind. Spoke to June Foles about 10 days ago now, as she and her intrepid bike riders headed towards Morgan in the Riverland, raising money for the Royal Flying Doctor Service. Well, they've been doing it tough this year. We're going to catch up with June before 8 o'clock. Let you know a little bit more about a special barbecue that's being held in Broken Hill tomorrow. And you're invited. It's a charity barbecue. Anyway, information on that will follow shortly. Let's play some music here for you this morning, get things moving. As I said, the tune teaser, yes, we'll have a bit of fun with that as well. Had a reasonable response to that. Here's one from Smokey, which I don't think I've played this one for quite a while now. Lay Back in the Arms of Someone. Hope your day's off to a good start. It's a Wednesday, August 5.

0: English band Smokey and a number of hits. I mean, their most popular song in this country was Living Next Door to Alice, which went straight to number one. Still gets played a lot these days, that song. They also had songs like Oh Carol, I'll Meet You at Midnight, all sort. But that one there, Lay Back in the Arms of Someone as well. It's still touring. I think Chris Norman's still up and about. There's still a couple of original members. It's changed a lot, but yeah, they were top of the pops, weren't they, during that era of the 1970s. 18 past seven, the ABC is running a very special project for the month of August and into early September.
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0: And it only takes a couple of minutes, you know, and a lot of local people have been going on and just, it's like a one-page form, and basically you tell them about what you enjoy about living where you live, or there's all sort of range of questions that you can answer. And interesting enough, for the past 20 years, Madeline Challender has lived and worked in remote towns across the country where she has received housing and stamp duty relief. And based here in Broken Hill for quite a while now. And the reason why is that she believes there are incredible opportunities in regional remote Australia, like living in Broken Hill. And she put part of her story up on this Yours Say platform. And she spoke to our local ABC crew here about it.
2: The housing crisis perhaps has escalated over the past 5 years, but it was during COVID that I first had my own home. Prior to that, I was renting. I began my life in Canberra and was renting. It wasn't expensive then, like 20, 25 years ago. As rent got more expensive, I started also to... Also, it was hard to get jobs in the city too, in the arts. I worked in galleries in Canberra, and it's hard to climb up. So I had opportunities in regional areas, which led to opportunities in remote areas as art centre manager, and those jobs offer free accommodation. So I started to kind of go around different remote towns where you would have a job and accommodation and travel, all those sorts of benefits included. And for me, it was exciting and interesting as well. And to get a house was quite challenging when I didn't have a permanent job. So I moved, which is difficult in the arts because of the sustainable funding. But as a teacher, my mum was always saying, why don't you study teaching? Study teaching. And, you know, even if you don't do it forever, you'll always be able to get a teaching job because funding can fluctuate. So I got a teaching job and a permanent job sort of straight away. After applying, I got a job in Forbes. And that didn't have housing included, but in Forbes in 2020, I got a house for $260, a little two-bedroom house. And it was also when there was one of the first times you could only have 5% deposit. So fortunately, it was during COVID and I wasn't travelling or spending any money, and I was able to afford to save up. It was about, I think, $11,000 or $14,000 I had to have ready. So I had that and had a permanent job so I could get a loan, and so I got that house. Then later went from Forbes to a job in Brewarrina, so I could actually rent out the house in Forbes because I had teacher housing in Brewarrina, which is it's a town up near Bourke, and they also have benefits for teachers to work there, like here in

0: Broken Hill, I received $20,000 recruitment bonus to just take the job because it had been advertised for 3 months and no one had taken that job. And then also on top of that, $5,000 if you don't have a family. If you have a family, it's $8,000 relocation. So I went to Brewarrina for a few years and rented my house in Forbes so I could pay the mortgage and save money. And also getting those extra benefits. Like there's always times when you still have heaps of bills and running out of money or car troubles, but you get those benefit payments. For the recruitment bonus, then you get a little bit of extra money. And both in Broken Hill and Brewarrina, there is on top of that recruitment bonus, which was a one-off payment, teachers receive it's called the remote teacher incentive. So depending on how far away you are from a capital city, it's between 15 and 30,000. And that's over the year. You get incremental payments towards either your staff housing or rent or purchasing a house. So in Broken Hill, together we chose to buy a house because we had to stay. And I was able to get the stamp duty refund of $10,000 and then put the money, $20,000, the teacher, the rural incentive money towards the full cost, like towards the mortgage rather than renting. And I sold my house in Forbes and like it was still, it's still not easy. It's not easy, but it's certainly affordable. And the house itself here was just at the beginning of this year, $405 for the four-bedroom house in really close to town. And yeah, it's maybe a quarter of the cost of in the city. So, and it's a lovely town. This town is not as remote. Sometimes being in a really remote town can get challenging or, you know, we ended up meeting each other. Not, Kelly was in Port Hedland and I was in Brewarrina, but it's certainly challenging for socialising and dating. But you know, you just make things work.
1: 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And she just went on to the Your Say site. You can actually read more about her story if you go to abc.net.au/yoursay. And you can also go to that site and have your say on anything.
2: 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ABC Your Say is your chance to join the conversation. 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
1: Pretty straightforward, really, isn't it? 25 past seven. Here's the Doobie Brothers for you this morning. And what a fool believes, that's the name of the song.

0: Doobie, doobie, doobie, brothers, and what a fool believes as we head towards the news. For all those children, parents, grandparents and siblings heading off to the Coral Festival today, which is the, well, I suppose it's all part of celebrating Public Education Week. Today, choirs will be performing from Alma School, Burke Ward, Central, Morgan Street, North and Railway Town. The School of the Air kids are in town as well. G'day to all the bushies. And the White Cliffs Public School is heading in as well. The Coral Festival at the Civic Centre today. Good luck to all those taking part, and I'm sure there'll be some very proud and nervous parents and grandparents going along. Good luck. Break a leg. June Files is riding a push bike all over the state. We're going to catch up with her following local news. Time in the Hill, 7:30.
1: Calls for more youth social housing and cycling for a good cause. Good morning, Sophia Tarek in Broken Hill with ABC News. Mission Australia says its youth survey has found young people in New South Wales experiencing homelessness and housing instability are facing multiple hardships in areas of their lives. The report found those aged 14 to 19 facing housing issues also experience financial hardship and mental health concerns at greater rates than their peers with stable housing. Mission Australia's Broken Hill area manager, Jenna Bottrell, says increases in youth allowance and social housing are needed.
2: If we want to end youth homelessness, we need more investment in social and affordable housing and youth-specific housing options like youth foyers, particularly in regional areas of New South Wales.
1: A member of the Broken Hill Animal Group, Wires, says they're watching for any signs of H5 bird flu. Animal carer and rescuer Stephanie Greaves says there's plenty of misinformation and conspiracies floating around online about the disease, with more than 100 cases detected across the country. Ms. Greaves says people shouldn't panic or touch birds they suspect have bird flu, but instead should be aware of the symptoms.
3: If a bird is looking drunk, like they're really not knowing what they're doing, that's a sign. Difficulty in breathing, a real droopy appearance, swelling around their face, neck and eyes. And, of course, the real horrible one is sudden death. There's no real reason why they've died.
1: If you notice sick or dead birds or other animals showing signs, you should contact the 24-hour Emergency Animal Disease Hotline on 1800 675 888. The National Clinical Advisor for Headspace says it's naive to tell children not to use AI for social or personal support. Data from the eSafety Commissioner shows almost 4 in 5 children aged 10 to 17 have used an AI assistant. It shows more than half of them are using AI for personal or social reasons, including mental health advice. Caroline Thane says children will use the technology, but it should not be their main support.
4: We think young people should be encouraged to talk to someone they trust, a family member, a friend, a teacher, an elder. And if they're worried about how to start, they could use AI to help draft what they want to say. It's about then ensuring that they then know how to escalate to a real person.
1: The National Road Transport Association says it's disappointed the federal government hasn't dropped the road user charge. From this week, the charge will increase, meaning diesel costs for heavy vehicles will rise by 32 cents. CEO Warren Clark says those most affected will be mum and dad trucking operations, which make up 90% of the heavy vehicle industry.
5: I think at the very least we should be trying to help them through these uncertain times, and there's no guarantee that fuel won't go up more. It depends on what happens in the crisis. Anything we can do to help those small businesses through this uncertain time, that's what the government should be looking at.

0: founder of a project aiming to feed people sleeping rough in 18 communities across the country, including Broken Hill, says he hopes to inspire more homeless support at a local level. Dave Meadows and his family have spent more than 50 days travelling mostly regional towns to serve low and slow-cooked barbecue foods like ribs and brisket to those in need. He says they fed around 1,200 people sleeping rough in partnership with local charitable groups.
1: I just hope to share some, you know, hope and happiness, show people who have been sleeping rough and doing it hard that there are people out there that honestly care. And also we just want to really inspire people in their local town to, you know, hold up their hand and help out.
0: The Smoke and Soul Project will serve Broken Hill's needy on Thursday afternoon at Kintore Reserve. The Silver City Bush Treadlers say their latest fundraising trek between Broken Hill and Morgan in South Australia's Riverland and back has been heavily impacted by flooded roads. 26 cyclists aged between 55 and 90 are taking part in the group's 30th year of raising money for the Royal Flying Doctor Service. Organiser June Files says they aim to ride between 60 and 80 kilometres per day, with weather changing their plan several times.
2: Because of the amount of rain they had, all the roads were washed out and we've had to change so often. It just goes on and on with this particular one. But at the same time, the countryside is unbelievable. With the green and the blue bushes, it was just wonderful heading towards Morgan.
0: To the weather, heading for a top of 16, morning frost and partly cloudy in Broken Hill today. Across the region, temperatures in Menindee 16, mostly sunny, Wilcannia 17, mostly sunny, Whitecliffs 17, mostly clear, Tibooburra 19, becoming cloudy. Right now in Broken Hill, it's 4.7 degrees. 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
4: Hi, Melissa Clark here. Police investigate left-wing extremists over a possible politically motivated arson attack on a Victorian defence manufacturer. A mass funeral held in Gaza's bombed-out streets for the victims of a massive airstrike in the early days of the conflict. And entrenched underperformance. NAPLAN results reveal hundreds of thousands of students struggling with literacy and numeracy.
5: My personal view is that I am very concerned. My colleague called it a national tragedy.
6: It's really imperative at this point that we find a way to get them up to the standard so that they've got those fundamental literacy and numeracy skills.
4: I hope you'll join me for those stories coming up soon on AM.
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9: And just a reminder, coming up this weekend is the Outback Rugby League Grand Finals, all being played here in Broken Hill on Sunday at Memorial Oval. And it kicks off at 10 o'clock in the morning with the under-10s. Then the under-12s, the 15s, the 16s, the women's grand final between Mildura and Broken Hill at 1:30. And then the men's grand final between Wilcannia and Mildura at 2:30. Memorial Oval, there'll be food and drink there. It's a family-friendly atmosphere. Entry fee there is $10 per person. Under-16s are free. The culmination of the Outback Rugby League season this Sunday, Memorial Oval. It'll be a memorable occasion at Memorial Oval for those who attend. How about that? Should be in marketing, shouldn't I? This half hour, we're going to track down June Files. I believe she's in Yunta. The temperature in Yunta at 5:30 this morning was -3. I hope June's got the long johns on. June and her intrepid travellers rode their push bikes out of Broken Hill some 10 days ago, heading via the back tracks to Morgan in the Riverland and back. And they're raising money for the Royal Flying Doctor Service. So we'll catch up with June. Patrick will also be in to preview the morning program. Tune teaser today, interesting piece of music to say the least.
10: And there's no such thing as Dr. Seuss.
9: We've got 9 different versions of this song in our computer system here.
10: And there's no such thing as Dr. Seuss.
9: This song was written and recorded in 1967, and three artists recorded it and released it at the same time. This is one of the originals and the most successful commercially.
10: There's no such thing as Dr. Seuss.
9: So it was actually released, I think, about early 1968. This is our tune teaser song today, with one of the three original releases and the most successful commercially.
10: And there's no such thing as Dr. Seuss.
9: You can send your thoughts in via the text line 0467 922 783. Plan B, ring Sarah on 1300 462 22. Yes, I'm getting a lot of requests for clues. I don't give clues out anymore. No, just a bit of information pertaining to the song.
10: And there's no such thing as Dr. Seuss.
9: You think about it. You think about it. Alrighty, it's 21 minutes to 8. Here's Jim Croce. Big Bad Leroy Brown.

0: There he is, Jim Croce, all about big, bad Leroy Brown. Well, for 30 years, June Files and her gang have been riding their push bikes all over the joint, all about raising money for the Royal Flying Doctor Service. And this year, once again, they took off last Sunday week, so let's say roughly 10 days, and they were cruising down to the Riverland, but they're not going down the bitumen, or they weren't going down the bitumen. But with all the rain that's been falling, should we say, particularly in the first half of the year, a lot of those outback roads, you can imagine, are pretty well chopped up, the dirt unsealed roads. How are they travelling? How are they travelling? Let's find out. June Files, good morning.
1: Good chilly morning, Andrew.
0: Now, I understand you're in Yunta.
1: Yes, we're just about loaded up to leave Yunta. Well, after a very, very chilly night, but but we stayed at where you've been talking about, was the Gymkhana Oval. They catered for us.
0: Yep.
1: The two beautiful, four people catered for us last night, and we could not wish for a better place. And it's absolutely wonderful, beautiful.
0: Yeah, and for those people, when you're heading from Broken Hills to Adelaide and you go through Yunta, just as you get on the outskirts of Yunta on the other side, the Adelaide side, on the right-hand side, there's the old race course, now the Gymkhana grounds, and they've built this magnificent complex there. They did get a bit of money, but most of it was done by volunteer labour, and I describe it probably similar to the Gary Radford Pavilion, that sort of structure, June?
1: Oh, beautiful sunrise view this morning.
0: Yeah.
1: The area is what really makes it as well.
0: Now, June, just to let you know, Yunta at 5:30 this morning, it was -3.7.
1: Oh, that's warmer than yesterday. No, colder than yesterday, sorry. Yes. -3.7. Yes, yeah. Well, the vehicles are all frozen and so is everything else. Yes.
0: How is your intrepid bike riders holding up, June?
1: Well, we've allowed one guy to just go, but no, they're all chilling out, should I say, and all ready to get going again. So we're going to O'Leary for today,
0: mm-hmm.
1: And O'Leary Hotel's going to cater for us. So, and do they ride to eat or eat to ride? So look out, O'Leary.
0: Now, you've a lot of journeys over the years. How's this one compared? Because when you knew before you set out, that a lot of the unsealed outback roads were a bit choppy because of the rain that's been falling over the past several months. How have you found it?
1: Well, a little bit boring because they've been on bitumen.
0: Yeah.
1: So that's been a bit of a problem. We did sadly lose one couple that didn't like the bitumen and doesn't like the trucks and doesn't like this and that. So they left it after a week. But anyway, they're on their way home and they don't know what they've missed out on. That's the way I look at it.
0: Well, look, there's certain things we can fight in life, but you can't battle Mother Nature.
1: And you can't please everybody.
0: No, well, that's a good saying, that one. Now, yes. You're heading down the highway to O'Leary today. When are you hoping to be back in Broken Hill?
1: It's O'Leary. Then we're going bush, thank goodness. We have 2 days. We're going to two properties, and then back to Coburn, having it catered for at Coburn, and then we'll be home on Sunday.
0: Yeah. And the outback properties, where you're heading through the Treloar country?
1: Yes, because Santa mentioned to me last year, June, you've never been to our station.
0: Yeah.
1: So it's all Santa's fault that we're now, well, I said it keeps raining now there because some stations keep asking me if I can go their way when the drought was on.
0: Yeah.
1: Could I go there? But the rain kind of got a little bit too much this year, didn't it?
0: Yeah, well, when do you plan to arrive back in Broken Hill?
1: On Sunday.
0: Yeah.
1: We're riding from Coburn, a short ride, only 50 k's into Broken Hill.
0: Because I was just going to say, the weather forecast is for rain Saturday night into Sunday.
1: Well, we won't be too far out. So if we need help, I can always call on a few. Yeah, but they'll make it because a lot of these people are used to riding in rain. They come from Victoria and the Blue Mountains and all around the place. Sadly, our Queenslanders couldn't join us, but anyway,
0: June,
1: it's all good.
0: For 30 years you've been doing this, do you still enjoy it as much as the first year?
1: That's the trouble. I love it. I love the company, and I mean, I've been to places that even a lot of people have never been to, and I've been knocked back by two stations, and that's fair enough. They don't understand me. I guess a lot of people don't understand me, but yeah, I still love it. Yes, I love organising, and I love the whole lot of it.
0: Yeah.
1: Yes, Andrew, and love the Flying Doctor, because we've had to use them twice, and it's just a great insight into these city people that never don't know about the Royal Flying Doctor service. So it's win-win in all ways.
0: Yeah. What are you looking forward to over the next couple of days? Is it getting off the bitumen and going into those stations
1: where you'll
0: enjoy the Trelaw hospitality?
1: Oh, yes. Yes, very much so. Yes, it's just great. Love it.
0: Yeah. And, June, with the group that you've got, have you got a few there that have been coming back for a

0: A few years?
1: Yes. In particular, one that's been on ever so many. We've had to transport him back. He's 89.
0: Oh, God.
1: I told him, he found out about it because I wasn't going to invite him. I didn't intend to invite him, but he met one of the, this is, he comes from Sydney area, and he found another bike rider just by accident and spoke about it. So then he phoned me at the last minute and said, June, what's this bike ride and you haven't told me about it? I said, well, I really don't want you to come. So anyway, never mind. He's turned up and his daughters are coming over to pick him up and all of that. But anyway, that's all part of it. Yeah, Andrew.
0: 89.
1: Yes, he's got his e-bike and he's a bit disappointed that I told him to go back. And yeah, but never mind. By the way, we do have three medical doctors with us, but one in particular.
0: Yeah.
1: So everybody helps. It doesn't matter which way. I don't think he's too offended, but anyway, he's been a mate for years and he might understand now with me secretly speaking to his daughters the other day.
0: Well, I think the thing is that when you're friends or mates with people, you can have the honest adult conversations, can't you?
1: Oh, that's for sure.
0: Yeah.
1: And I've had to, but never mind. Yeah, no, it's all good.
0: All right.
1: Yes,
0: Well, June,
1: Andrew, thank you.
0: well done to you and all your fellow treadlers. It's an amazing effort once again and raising a few bob. Safe travels back to the hill.
1: Thank you, and I could not do it without my wonderful volunteers,
0: Yeah.
1: especially that Pat Smith.
0: Oh, Pat's a beauty.
1: Yes. All right, Andrew. Thank you.
0: Safe travels.
1: Appreciate it. Okay. Thank you.
0: Yeah. Bye-bye. There we go. In Yunta. As I said, 5:30 this morning, it was -3.7. Oh, yeah. I mean, the conditions the next couple of days, 18, 19 degrees, absolutely sensational. Absolutely sensational. But, yeah, 89. And he's part of it. It's incredible, isn't it? 89. And there he is. It's 10 minutes to 8.
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3: 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I picked up one of the 2 litres, $7.50. 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
0: Patrick is on his way to the studio. Looking forward to catching up with him just to find out what he's got on the program from 8:30 this morning. And also Sophia will be in. And we'll be walking through with her some of the big news stories of the day. Here's John Lennon, starting over the remastered version.

0: starting over. The one and only John Lennon, your local ABC on this Wednesday morning. Talking to a few people over the last couple of days, they're heading off to Louth this weekend for the races on this Saturday. It's one of the great outback events. They were cancelled last year due to rain. This rain system coming through, I wouldn't think it would impact the Louth region maybe until Sunday. So they should be fine. Wonderful little club up there. Liz Murray, the publicity officer. That's on this weekend. And then the following weekend, the 15th of August, the Whitecliffs Camel Cup and Bike Carna is on that Saturday. And if you think about heading to Whitecliffs, they have free camping and hot showers there. Full catering all weekend as well. Yeah, it's one of the great events on the Outback calendar. If you get a chance, you can lock one of them in.
1: This is Andrew Schmidt.
0: And apparently for the camel races, people in the crowd can actually put their hand up to ride the camel. All you got to do is sign a waiver form. An ABC staff member has been nominated. Good morning, Patrick.
2: I'd be signing that waiver form as quick as I could, Andrew, just to make sure.
0: Yes. So you'd be happy if you were up there in Whitecliff to say, yep, I'm on.
2: Give it a go. I can't imagine they're too fast. Well, they do get a little bit of pace going, but they are the ships of the desert.
0: Yeah, did you see there's a social video on one of the social media platforms circulating of a camel somewhere in one of the holiday resorts went rogue and took off and the tourists got flung to the beach?
2: Oh, well, they have a mind of their own, yes, camels. And yes. Yeah, I was initially quite afraid of them growing up, but eventually I got over the hump.
0: Do you think that camels with one hump are quicker than camels with two humps?
2: Well, aerodynamically, if you put them in the wind tunnel, I think having one hump with one lesser... Yeah. Breaker of the wind and air resistance, I think one hump would be more aerodynamically fast.
0: I think you're struggling for answers this morning, Patrick. Now, no camels on the program today?
2: No, but a bit of barbecue, actually, Andrew, which is not good for me, given it's getting close to the end of the footy season, but the Smoke and Soul Project. Yesterday on the program, we had a bit of a sneak peek at a gentleman by the name of Dave Meadows, who has been travelling 7,000 kilometres around Australia with his family, delivering a delicious barbecue meals for those who need it most. Doing it tough is how he describes it. And he's actually going to be in Broken Hill tomorrow doing a similar barbecue. He's actually coming into the studio after 9:30. We're going to meet him and find out the whole story behind delivering barbies for a good cause, which just sounds very obvious, doesn't it, when you look at it?
0: But he's not just cooking snags, he's going all out.
2: Yeah, I think it's like the briskets and all sorts of love. So, pretty big event coming soon to Kintore Reserve. We'll also hear, given it is Homelessness Week, we've got someone from Mission Australia on the program as well, talking about just the increase in housing instability, not just in our region or across the state, but around the nation. There's always an ongoing conversation about that. And speaking of ongoing conversations, bird flu, avian influenza, the H5 strain, it doesn't look like it's slowing down. It looks like it's almost inevitable that it's going to cause a bit of damage to our wildlife, not our wildlife, but could be. But Wires Far West, Stephanie Grieve from here in the local aspect, has commented on it about some advice that we should adhere to if we ever come across a bird that's looking in distress.
0: All right, mate. Thank you for that. Sophia, good morning to you.
3: Good morning.
0: News stories of the day. What have we got? Give us a couple of them.
3: So we'll be hearing from Mission Australia. They've just released a youth survey about young people experiencing homelessness and housing instability in New South Wales. It's found that those facing hardships with housing also face other hardships in other areas of their life. We'll also be looking at AI and children using AI and what the National Clinical Advisor of Headspace thinks about that. And the city, Silver City Bush Treadlers and their latest fundraising track, we'll be hearing from organiser June Files.
0: Yes, thank you for that, Sophia, and thank you, Patrick. Yeah, June. Someone sent a text message in, just heard part of the amazing June Files interview. I heard the part about the 89-year-old, but... Marg wants to know, or raises the question, how old is June? I know she's over 80. Yeah, I think she's 80 going on 50, Marg, but it's amazing, isn't it? You know, and you do feel lazy when you speak to someone like June and you hear what they're doing and the physical part of what they're doing and the mental part of what they're doing and they're raising money for their FDS and you sit here thinking, I'm lazy. But Marg, you know, 100% right. She's a beauty, June. 4.7 degrees is the temperature at the moment in Broken Hill. top of 16 on the way today. Thanks for being part of Breakfast. Plenty coming up with Patrick and Sophia. It's news time.
1: ABC News with Matt Coleman. Reading, comprehension, grammar and punctuation levels among South Australian students have dropped to a four-year low, according to the latest NAPLAN results. However, numeracy results for Year 5 and 7 students reached their highest point over the same period. Education authorities say while national NAPLAN testing shows some improvements, they warn concerning trends remain. Here's National Education and Parenting reporter Connor Duffy.
4: For the fourth straight year, one-third of the 1.2 million students that sit the test haven't met challenging but reasonable expectations in literacy and numeracy. ACARA CEO Stephen Ganeel says there was some good news this year, with students in years 5, 7 and 9 recording a small increase in numeracy scores.
5: This is something that we want to celebrate. We want teachers to really reflect on the good practice that's happening there.
4: Students in year 3, however, recorded their lowest numeracy scores on record. Education Minister Jason Clare welcomed the rise for older students but said much more needed to be done.
1: Businesses in Adelaide's major retail hub are continuing to navigate the effects of a pesky bird population despite council management efforts. A colony of tree martins began migrating to Rundle Mall mid last year after the Adelaide City Council installed nets on their roosting trees in Lee Street. Wildlife management company Avishaw says about 20,000 birds were recorded during the roosting season's peak in the shopping strip. SA Native Animal Rescue member Charlotte Fullharbour says while she thinks council has done the best it can to manage the population, the birds are likely to stay.
6: Being the second season that they have come back to Rundle Mall, this is now probably their permanent roosting site. The habitat very much mimics what they had in Lee Street, very closed in, very protected, but clearly there's more hazards within Rundle Mall.
1: A 21-year-old woman died in a crash in Adelaide's southern suburbs late last night. Emergency services were called to Hallett Cove about 10 p.m. It was a crash between a station wagon and a sedan. The woman was a passenger in the station wagon. Another was taken to hospital in a critical condition. Independent Senator David Pocock says the government needs to urgently address a loophole in its tax laws. Changes to negative gearing and the capital gains tax discount mean that widows and divorcees could face less favourable tax treatment on assets previously shared with a partner. Labor has revealed its next tranche of tax reforms will address the so-called widow tax. Senator Pocock says he's already been contacted by one constituent who's been affected.
7: She's a victim of family domestic violence, getting a divorce, and the lender has said, based on the current laws, we can't actually give you finance. So I think there's real need for the Parliament to act swiftly to provide certainty to lenders and to Australians who may be in that situation.
1: The Home Affairs Minister Tony Burke has postponed an appearance at the National Press Club, where he had been expected to reveal sweeping migration cuts. Economics reporter Tom Crowley has more.
8: Tony Burke has spent months preparing Labor's answer to public concerns over migration levels, which is fueling the rise of One Nation. Sources say the package was to include restrictions on the work and appeal rights of asylum seekers, limits on the number of backpackers, and rules designed to keep the spouses and children of Australian citizens overseas until their family visas are processed. But after a cabinet meeting on Monday, Thursday's appearance has been cancelled and is yet to be rescheduled. The ABC has been told the contents of the minister's speech are not yet settled.
1: Police say there's been a suspicious fire in Woodcroft early this morning. They say that officers attended Mullen Close following reports of Molotov cocktails being thrown at parked cars in the driveway of a home. Senior Constable Matt Brown has told 891 ABC Adelaide that two of the weapons exploded while two remained intact, including one found on the street.
9: A car was heard speeding away from the scene soon after the fire started. And police believe this was not a random incident. Anyone who witnessed suspicious activity in the area is asked to call Crime Stoppers on 1-800-333-000.
1: Police are investigating an assault in the CBD early this morning, which left a man with serious head injuries. Emergency services were called to a property on Old Treasury Lane just before 3 a.m, finding a 25-year-old man from Adelaide with serious injuries. South Australia's weather: Renmark, morning frost, partly cloudy 16, Mount Gambier cloudy 13, Port Lincoln a possible shower 16, Port Pirie morning frost, partly cloudy 17, Adelaide becoming cloudy, a top of 16 degrees, currently 8. Tomorrow, mostly sunny, 17. Friday, a shower or two, 19. Saturday, showers, 17. Sunday, showers, 15. ABC News.
10: Good morning. Welcome to AM. I'm Melissa Clark in Canberra, coming to you from Ngunnawal country and acknowledging other custodians. On today's program, police investigate whether left-wing extremists were responsible for an arson attack on a Victorian defence manufacturer, and vulnerable young men putting their health at risk by using unregulated peptides and steroids, how it could be masking eating disorders.
11: Well, I often used to say my brother has megarexia because it is very similar to anorexia in a way, because when he was big, that's when he felt in control.
10: But first, NAPLAN scores have revealed entrenched underperformance across Australia's schools, with hundreds of thousands of students failing basic skills in literacy and numeracy. The annual test of students in years 3, 5, 7 and 9 has found about one-third of students aren't meeting challenging but reasonable expectations, and 1 in 10 need extra help if they're to catch up. Connor Duffy reports.
12: They are stubborn statistics repeating year after year, and they have some experts alarmed. Of the more than 1.2 million students to sit NAPLAN this year, 65% met or exceeded expectations, but just over a third failed to meet challenging but reasonable expectations. Professor Tanya Seri from La Trobe University says this trend is entrenched in stagnating results.
13: My personal view is that I am very concerned. My colleague called it a national tragedy, and the reason it can be considered a national tragedy is that the research evidence tells us that we should be seeing about 90 to 95% of students learning to read.
12: Blaise Joseph, a former teacher and education analyst at the Centre for Independent Studies, says NAPLAN matters because the skills it tests are vital for all future learning.
14: I mean, it's really imperative at this point that we find a way to get them up to the standard so that they've got those fundamental literacy and numeracy skills. Those skills are just so crucial for later life. They're all your learning is based on those foundations of literacy and numeracy.
12: NAPLAN is run by the Australian Curriculum Assessment and Reporting Authority, ACARA. Its CEO, Stephen Ganeel, says the test also shows concerning equity gaps with students from the bush, Indigenous students and those from low SES families much more likely to have fallen behind.
5: Yeah, well, they're stubborn, aren't they? And it's something that I think we've been working on for many years collectively across the country. I know that our teachers and principals are really aware of those challenging areas.
12: Mr. Ganeel says there is some good news this year, though, with improved scores in numeracy in years 5, 7 and 9, meaning an extra 29,000 students in the highest achievement band.
5: This is something that we want to celebrate. We want teachers to really reflect on the good practice that's happening there.
12: In a statement, Education Minister Jason Clare also welcomed the rise in numeracy and said the maths curriculum was being reformed to lift results in year 3. He said the results showed the need for more work.

0: The frequent use of these drugs is an example of an eating disorder.
1: There's dark corners and funnels of the internet where people are obsessively sharing in forums or sharing online in terms of how they can go to extreme measures to change their appearances.
0: And the extreme measures are being normalised via social media.
1: And there's so many unrealistic expectations online from people who are drug enhanced, from people who are using AI to edit what other people are seeing, especially when young men are experiencing things like low self-esteem. They're internalising these expectations about what they feel like they need to look like.
0: A statement from the Butterfly Foundation said the rise of unregulated peptide use is of concern, and in particular, it's concerning when these substances are targeted at vulnerable young people.
2: Diana Damjanovic and Jordan Bissell with that report. Briefly in finance, Wall Street's rally to the close, main indices adding around 2%, and oil is lower, Brent crude trading just under $80 a barrel. That's AM for today. I'm Melissa Clark. It's now 8:30.
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6: And a happy hump day to you. Yes, we have reached Wednesday already. Does it sound like time is flying or feel like time is flying? Or are we limping towards the weekend? I don't know. Each to their own. But I hope you're having a lovely start to your Wednesday, the 5th of August, as we started off quite chilly this morning and things will ever so slightly warm up. Forecast of 16 degrees for Broken Hill today. That's not too bad, warming up across the rest of the week with some rain on the weekend. What is ahead this half hour and beyond? Well, what I can tell you is in just a moment, when you get some snapshots of local news, you'll get a bit of a sneak peek of some of the stories we have on the program, actually. We're going to be hearing from one of the area managers from Mission Australia regarding a number of younger people are experiencing homelessness and housing instability. That's not just localised to Broken Hill, but across far west New South Wales, across the state and across the nation. It's all part of their youth survey that they do, which gives a real good insight into the minds of our younger generations and what is concerning them. So we'll hear a bit about that Mission Australia report. Also, practical payments. We talked a bit about this last week, about being on placement as an actual medical student can be a bit of a costly procedure, but you can receive payments for it. There's been an expansion of what's available as of July next year, and we're going to dive in a little bit more to if you're in that field or what fields you could receive some financial benefit in being placed out in the community. And we'll fire up the barbecue after 9:30. A gentleman by the name of Dave Meadows is travelling around Australia with his family, delivering barbecue meals to those who are doing it a little bit tough. And he's going to be in Broken Hill tomorrow, but he's joining me in the studio today after 9:30. You'll hear his story and what has drawn him to fire up the barbie for a very, very good cause. Let's see what's making local news right now. Sophia Tarek, good morning to you.
7: Good morning, Patrick. Making local news, Mission Australia says its youth survey has found young people in New South Wales experiencing homelessness or housing instability are facing multiple hardships in areas of their lives. The report found those aged 14 to 19 facing housing issues also experience financial hardship and mental health concerns at greater rates than their peers with stable housing. Mission Australia's Broken Hill area manager, Jenna Bottrell, says increases in youth allowance and social housing are needed.
8: If we want to end youth homelessness, we need more investment in social and affordable housing and youth-specific housing options like youth foyers, particularly in regional areas of New South Wales.
7: A member of the Broken Hill Animal Group, Wires, says they're watching for any signs of H5 bird flu. Animal carer and rescuer Stephanie Grieve says there's plenty of misinformation and conspiracies floating around online about the disease, with more than 100 cases detected across the country. Ms. Grieve says people shouldn't panic or touch birds they suspect have bird flu, but instead should be aware of the symptoms.
5: If a bird is looking drunk, like they're really not knowing what they're doing, that's a sign. Difficulty in breathing, a real droopy appearance, swelling around their face, neck and eyes. And, of course, the real horrible one is sudden

0: that there's no real reason why they've died.
1: If you notice sick or dead birds or other animals showing signs, you should contact the 24-hour Emergency Animal Disease Hotline on 1800 675 888. The founder of a project aiming to feed people sleeping rough in 18 communities across the country, including Broken Hill, says he hopes to inspire more homeless support at a local level. Dave Meadows and his family have spent more than 50 days travelling to mostly regional towns to serve low and slow-cooked barbecue foods like ribs and brisket to those in need. He says they fed around 1,200 people sleeping rough in partnership with local charitable groups.
2: I just hope to share some, you know, hope and happiness, show people who have been sleeping rough and doing it hard that there are people out there that honestly care. And also we just want to really inspire people in their local town to, you know, hold up their hand and help out.
1: The Smoke and Soul Project will serve Broken Hill's needy on Thursday afternoon at Kintore Reserve. The Silver City Bush Treadlers say their latest fundraising trek between Broken Hill and Morgan in South Australia's Riverland and back has been heavily impacted by flooded roads. 26 cyclists aged between 55 and 90 are taking part in the group's 30th year of raising money for the Royal Flying Doctor Service. Organiser June Files says they aim to ride between 60 and 80 kilometres per day, with weather changing their plans several times.
3: Because of the amount of rain they had, all the roads were washed out and we've had to change so often. It just goes on and on with this particular one. But at the same time, the countryside is unbelievable. With the green and the blue bushes, it was just wonderful heading towards Morgan.
1: And that's what's making local news, Patrick.
4: Thank you very much, Sophia. Tariq, current temperature in Broken Hill is 8.1 degrees. It feels like 2.9. Yes, very chilly start. But then again, if you're in the area of Yunta earlier this morning at around 5:30 a.m, it was -3.7. Yeah, it's a little bit cold. 16 also the forecast top for Pooncarry and Menindi, as well as Yunta today. 15 degrees in Ivanhoe and Wentworth. 17 can be expected if you're in the whereabouts of Wilcannia or Whitecliffs. 19 degrees at Tibberborough.
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4: Well, as you just heard in the news with Sophia, Mission Australia's latest report has shown that more young people are experiencing homelessness and housing instability and are facing hardship across multiple areas of their lives. The Unequal Foundation report saw responses from more than 4,000 people aged 14 to 19 in New South Wales. Jenna Bottrell is the area manager of Mission Australia here in Broken Hill, and I spoke to her earlier.
6: Over 4,000 young people aged 14 to 19 who took part in the survey said that their housing circumstances and they were experiencing homelessness and instability.
4: When people sit back and go, oh, well, 14 to 19-year-olds, well, should they be really concerned about housing and home instability at this point in time? What do you say to them?
6: I think that people often look at housing and homelessness and see that believe that it does only affect adults and it doesn't affect young people. But unfortunately, young people experience homelessness alone at high rates, and it can be because of family or relationship breakdown, conflict at the home, financial hardship. There's a lot of reasons that young people may be experiencing these issues, and we really need to take a closer look at it.
4: Well, can we take a look at the findings of the 2025 Mission Australia Youth Survey, in particular when it comes to homelessness and housing instability? Of those 4,000 young people aged 14 to 19 in New South Wales who took part of it, what were the findings that it showed?
6: The report really shows that young people in New South Wales without a safe and secure home have experienced significantly greater disadvantage than their peers with stable housing. Two-thirds of young people experiencing homelessness also said they faced financial hardship, and they also then reported really high levels of psychological distress. And I think this shows that housing and homelessness has such of a big impact on young people's lives, their well-being, mental health, access to education. When you look at this, young people are showing remarkable resilience with the things that they're certainly working towards and the issues that they're facing. And it just really shouldn't be that hard for young people to be able to access safe and secure housing in Australia.
4: And looking at it, that kind of concern about housing instability, it's the connecting parts. It's the cost of living. It is worried about education, disruptions in everyday life. And when you're a teenager and you're thinking about all of those different aspects, and some of them are sometimes completely out of your control and are the result of international conflicts, it can get a bit energy sapping. And some people may start to think, well, why bother? And that's a dark space to be entering.
6: It certainly is, and we want young people to be able to have hope, to work towards their future goals and their dreams. And I think that the biggest thing for us around youth homelessness is that it is a solvable issue, but it requires us all to work towards that. It requires us to make commitments around, you know, if we want to end youth homelessness, we need more investment in social and affordable housing and youth-specific housing options like youth foyers. The youth housing supplement announced in the recent federal budget is a really welcome step, but we need a continued and greater investment in social and affordable housing, particularly in regional areas of New South Wales.
4: So looking at it, do you try and grow the numbers of social and affordable housing over a period of time? Do we have conversations now for a big impact in the future and get things going?
6: Yeah, definitely. I think access to social and affordable housing for people across Australia, young people and adults, is definitely needed, and we need a more significant investment and focus on ensuring that there's enough social and affordable housing for people to be able to access. But it also comes into other things. When we look at the current economic climate that we live in, we need to lift income support payments, including JobSeeker and Youth Allowance. We need to expand our youth-tailored and housing support services. Youth foyers, like I've said previously, they're great. They're able to provide safe accommodation for young people whilst also building wraparound support services, because as we know, when people are experiencing housing and homelessness, so many other areas of their life are impacted, and we really need to ensure that young people are, one, supported to access accommodation, but then supported to be able to get back on their feet and really work towards their goals.
4: I'm speaking to Jenna Bottrell from Mission Australia Broken Hill this morning on ABC Broken Hill. The 2025 Youth Survey as a whole, you're pulling from the findings of which a couple of the other major concerns that young people were focused on were cost of living and mental health and climate change and the environment. Meanwhile, submissions are still open for the 2026 Youth Survey, which people can go on right now and submit their concerns currently. Is there anything that you can provide to help people figure out where to go to submit their concerns and take part in the survey?
6: Yeah, so the current youth survey is currently open until the 14th of August, and I really encourage young people to get online onto Mission Australia website and be able to complete that youth survey. If they need support with that, they can certainly go into their local office and get support to be able to complete that. But it's so important for young people to be able to have a voice, tell us about the issues that are impacting them, because with that information, we're then able to advocate for them at a higher level and ensure that their voices are heard. So then when services and funding and things like that are created, it's actually created around what young people are telling us that they need.
4: And then from there, the results get tabulated and they can inform the campaign side of things. Like you said, that you can speak for the young people given that you've heard from them.
6: Yeah, definitely. We can use the report to advocate to government around solutions to end youth homelessness, to look at what's impacting young people today and what are the challenges that they're facing. You know, we really need to focus on all things that we do in community, and all of before we start looking at providing solutions, we need to make sure we're hearing from the people that are impacted. And this report and the Mission Australia Youth Survey as well is just a great way to ensure that we hear those voices.
4: And speaking of support as well, Jenna, Mission Australia itself, what role do you play in the community as a whole, not just when it comes to our youth?
6: Yeah, Mission Australia locally across the Far West provide a range of community support services, whether it be family support, mental health, AOD support, support around suicidal crisis, youth homelessness, youth services, a range of different things. And we also like to make sure that we involve ourselves in the community, hear from our community, so we're able to then work with them to address service gaps and also support people individually. And if anyone ever, you know, would like to know more about Mission Australia, we welcome you to come in. It's a no wrong door policy here. And please just come in and ask a question. If you need support or you'd like to know more about the services we provide, please come in and have a chat.
4: And Jenna, when we look back on the 2025 Youth Survey, are the whole findings of the whole survey of last year readily available for people to view right now?
6: Yeah, so if you'd like to download the full report, particularly around the findings of the Mission Australia Youth Survey and also the Housing and Homelessness Report, you can head to the Mission Australia website. They are on there to be downloaded. Also, shorter brochures that are some of the key findings if you'd like to know more.
4: That's Jenna Bottrell, the Area Manager of Mission Australia based in Broken Hill. And Mission Australia is also calling on the federal government to boost income support payments, including JobSeeker and Youth Allowance, to at least $600 a week. And a reminder, the current youth survey put out by Mission Australia closes on the 14th of August. So you've got about 9 days to encourage the younger generation in your life to fill it out and hear their concerns. Have their say, you may say.
7: Every community has stories worth sharing. ABC Your Say is your chance to join the conversation. 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
4: Be sure to hop online and have your say. Be part of the national conversation over the next few weeks that we are running Your Say. You can comment about anything that is a concern to you or what you think people need to know in those higher up positions or may not even understand about what it's like to live out here. What concerns you right now? Hop online, have your say. Very shortly, we're actually going to talk a bit more about PRAC payments. Last week we discussed it, about the federal government's decision to expand the Commonwealth PRAC payment. But when it comes to the expansion, there's a lot more services and fields that have been involved as of July next year. We're going to take a bit more of a closer look at that. Here's Brian Adams. Everything I do it for you.

0: It's the ever legendary Brian Adams, and everything I do it for you. It is 10 minutes to 9 o'clock.
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0: Patrick Reinke here with you this morning. And last week, we looked at the federal government's decision to expand the Commonwealth PRAC payment. Who was in and who was out? Some advocates have actually slammed the decision to exclude medicine from the expansion. Now, they say it'll have a severe impact on people studying in regional and rural areas where doctors are sorely needed and those from lower socioeconomic backgrounds. Now, the Prime Minister has defended that decision, saying there is already enough people studying medicine. From July next year, the scheme will include a number of courses in allied health fields. And for Scott McDonald, it means exercise physiology is covered. I spoke to him earlier.
2: The rehabilitation therapies covers a number of fields. Exercise physiology is delivered by four-year graduates from exercise physiology courses around the country. They do a lot more than just rehabilitation. They do disability, cancer work, injury rehabilitation. But yeah, so we fell into rehabilitation therapy, and it does include other things such as developmental education, counselling for mental health, and things like prosthetics. So you said, look, a good extension, and we were very pleased. It was a little bit unclear to start with. When we got clarification from the Minister's office, we found we fell into rehabilitation.
0: Have there been any cases of exercise physiologists or future exercise physiologists missing out on practical payments, a bit of confusion there and having to keep up the fight to get it back or actually get it themselves?
2: A couple of things. The program, the extension, doesn't kick off till the 1st of July next year. So there's at least one budget between now and then, and some therapies such as dietitians, who I know did miss out. And we do a lot of work with the good people at the dietitians. So they've probably got a year of advocacy. So it's just as important for them. There's some really great work done by exercise physiologists at the Broken Hill Hospital there. There's a great story about mentoring them there and having student out there in the hospital. So I'd just say it's incredibly important. I think it's actually more important for the rural and regional areas to get this sort of support.
0: Why do you say that?
2: Well, look, as we know from a long time and a lot of studies, it's shown time after time again, it doesn't matter if it's the doctors or the nurses or the allied health, if you get experience out in the country, you're more likely to come back and live and work in the country because people have these assumptions what it might be like to live and work in somewhere like Broken Hill. I'm from Armidale. People think they know if they come from Sydney or Brisbane or Melbourne. They've got these stereotypical ideas in their mind about what that might be. But when they go out there and they're supported to go out there with the PRAC payments, you know, their whole world opens up, if you like. They make friends, they might even meet their partner for life, and they get this really wonderful experience. You find in those hospitals like Broken Hill that it's a lot more personal. They're generally a little bit smaller than the major hospitals in the city, so you can really blossom and bloom in your career.
0: I'm speaking to Scott McDonald, General Manager of Policy and Advocacy at Exercise and Sports Science Australia on ABC Broken Hill this morning. And Scott, you have been to Broken Hill on a number of occasions. Yep. What do you say to students in any particular field that you come across that are looking at moving out into the country or even coming to Broken Hill, for example? What do you share on your own personal experiences of visiting or even working in rural and remote communities?
2: Yeah, I'd say give it a go. As I say, you've probably got these preconceived ideas what life might be like. It's only when you really go out there, you find it's probably a lot more social. You're living and working with your colleagues, and many of them turn out to be friends. And I think one of the big things that I've seen in rural and regional healthcare is that you are usually given a lot more responsibility. So if you're looking at your career in the city, you know, there's a long ladder to sort of, you know, get along in your career. But you go to somewhere like Broken Hill or Tamworth or Armidale, Lismore, whatever it might be, and you find, you know, that you, even at a young age, you're given more responsibility. You're given a go, basically. And that's, as I say, I just think it's such a terrific thing for the hospitals. And, of course, There is a shortage of workforce. We know that. We've got our workforce data. So it's really important these people have these experiences. They're likely to come back.
0: And looking forward then as well, Scott, it won't be until July 1st next year when these expansions of these other fields will come into the fold of practical payments. In the meantime, can you, or is there a governing body or lobbying body that sort of pushes for further funding to more and more fields into the practical payments to increase the workforce in regional communities, to keep people into these industries? Can you keep up the fight?
2: Yeah, look, absolutely. And I've got to give credit here to our peak of peak bodies, if you like. It's Allied Health Practitioners Australia. We call it ARPA. They've done an absolutely wonderful job here campaigning. They've talked to all the relevant ministers. They had a petition. I think it had 43,000 signatures from memory. So they really made an impact in Parliament over the last year or so. We've since met as a body and talked. You know, we're very happy, of course, about the extension for the professions that have got it, but we're also very mindful of our colleagues like the dietitians who are going to need to keep fighting for that. So these things are most effective when we work as a collective under ARPA, and very much, you know, we will continue that advocacy. And I think they've got a very good case and a very good chance. So exercise and dietitians is so important for disability care, for worker rehabilitation, cancer recovery, obesity and overweight management, extremely important in resilient ageing, and extremely important in things like mental health.
0: Given that you're with Exercise and Sports Science Australia, can I ask, what is that?
2: Yeah, look, we're the peak body. We accredit our 10,000 members. They're spread across the country. So students have to do, as I say, a four-year degree. And so those university courses are obviously reviewed by us, the peak body, that they reach a certain standard and quality. And then when they finish their studies, they then have to be accredited by us. And that also includes continuing professional development. So it's about quality. It's about standards. A lot of our members work with government institutions like the NDIS, might be Veterans Affairs, WorkCover, and they need the assurance that our members are bound by codes of safety, risk management, the quality of their work, continuing professional development. So, yeah, very, very important to have a peak body such as ESSA to just give the community the confidence. There's a couple of other campaigns going at the moment, and it might surprise your listeners to know that exercise physiology is the only allied health profession recognised by Medicare that still has GST applied to it. So this was an anomaly. When the GST came in 2000, exercise physiology was an emerging profession, and we missed out then back in 2000 of being exempted from GST. We've mounted a campaign now called Axe the Tax on Health. As I say, we're the only allied health under Medicare that still has goods and services tax applied to it. We're very much putting the argument, particularly to the health minister, Mr. Butler, who probably picks up your radio down there in Adelaide. This is unfair, and it's a barrier to health, and it's also a drag on the health system. So if people are frightened away by an extra 10%, you know, they're not managing their preventive health care, they're not managing their chronic diseases. So, yeah, we've got a petition going at the moment. We hope to present that to the Parliament in October. So, yeah, there's always something going on in advocacy, but accessibility and affordability of health care, which was meant to be GST-free, is something that we're not going to give up on.
0: Scott McDonald there, and you can read more about the PRAC payments and the expansion planned for July next year at abc.net.au/news. Now, don't go anywhere. There's always a good cause to fire up a barbecue here in Australia, but after 9 o'clock, you're going to find out the terrific cause that Dave Meadows is right behind firing up his barbecue of low and slow. And we take a little bit more of a look at bird flu. It's 9 o'clock.
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3: It's 9 o'clock. Good morning. Tony Matthews with ABC News. New South Wales Shadow Education Minister Mark Speakman says this year's NAPLAN results show increasing inequality across the state. He says students' attendance rates are currently lower than they were a decade ago and need to be improved, particularly after the COVID pandemic. Mr. Speakman says the government needs to reassess teaching methods, reduce distractions in schools like phones, and improve support for students with a disability.
4: We are seeing a larger and larger tail at the bottom of the NAPLAN results for children who are not meeting the national benchmark, and this is entrenching disadvantage. Education is the way out of disadvantage, but what we're seeing is a third of students not meeting national benchmarks.
3: Independent Senator David Pocock says the government needs to urgently address a loophole in its tax laws. Changes to negative gearing and the capital gains tax discount mean widows and divorcees could face less favourable tax treatment on assets previously shared with a partner. Labor has revealed its next tranche of tax reforms will address the so-called widow tax. Senator Pocock says he's already been contacted by one constituent who's been impacted.
5: She's a victim of family domestic violence, getting a divorce, and the lender has said, based on the current laws, we can't actually give you finance. So I think there's real need for the Parliament to act swiftly to provide certainty to lenders and to Australians who may be in that situation.
3: The New South Wales Police Commissioner says he's unsure whether Jewish Australians were told to avoid parts of the Sydney CBD during protests after the deadly October 7 attacks by Hamas terrorists on Israel. The Jewish Board of Deputies President David Ossip told the Royal Commission on Anti-Semitism and Social Cohesion yesterday his group told community members to avoid the area based on advice from the police. He said that was an admission police were unable to keep Jewish people safe. Commissioner Mal Lanyon says police have regular contact with Jewish groups, but it's not clear what advice was given at the time.
6: I can only assume that advice was given. Unless people need to be in town, the potential for conflict between parties that are in town existed on that evening. We were certainly in the process of managing the protest with the Palestinian Action Group, but obviously access and egress into town is more challenging.
3: Travel industry experts say Jetstar's decision to charge extra fees for some carry-on luggage will help cut down on delays. From February, the airline will charge passengers to use overhead storage for bags weighing up to 10 kilograms, while smaller bags can be stowed under the seat in front for free. Flight Centre Australia Managing Director Graham Turner says it will streamline departure operations.
7: At the moment, they weigh bags at the gate, and it obviously takes a bit of time and effort, and then if your bag's overweight or something like that, it has to go into the hold. So in some ways and certainly Jetstar believe this will speed up things and make it a bit easier for people.
3: Four out of five Australians say it's harder to be positive about their own body compared to somebody else's. Twee Ong Fitzpatrick has more.
8: New data from the Butterfly Foundation has revealed how normalised negative body talk has become. The National Charity surveyed 1,300 respondents and found more than half said they had skipped meals because of how they felt about their body. 84% said they found it harder to speak kindly or positively about their own body and appearance.

0: than someone else's, and around 1 in 3 said feelings about their body had stopped them from shopping for clothes, pursuing a romantic relationship, or participating in physical activity or sport quite a bit or all the time.
1: And if you or anyone you know needs help with an eating disorder, you can contact the Butterfly Foundation on 1800 334 673. And FIFA's Chief of Global Football Development, Arsene Wenger, says abandoning the plan to have private investment in FIFA competitions was absolutely necessary and beyond question. The former Arsenal manager has released a statement demanding transparency and integrity from world football's governing body. Wenger is one of 18 officials named in a letter sent by European soccer's governing body to FIFA, threatening legal action. To the weather, isolated showers on the southern slopes, ranges and adjacent inland plains falling as snow showers above 1,100 metres. A mostly sunny day for Sydney and a top of 19 degrees. ABC News, it's 9:05.
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5: Firing up the barbecue this hour once more. Yesterday, we got to know a little bit about a gentleman by the name of Dave Meadows. Now, Dave is travelling around Australia with his family with the low and slow barbecue at the forefront of his heart, and those who are doing it tough, also very close to his heart. He's combining cooking a barbecue for those who are having challenging times in their life, and going around Australia and cooking a delicious meal. He's actually going to be in Broken Hill, the Kintore Reserve, tomorrow. He's joining me in the studio today. You're going to hear from Dave himself, his story, why do this, and how do you combine a barbecue with those doing it tough, the origins of the story. Wonderful man is Dave, and hopefully you can stick around till after 9:30 to hear from him. You might be inspired yourself. Also, this hour, this is a story that is not going away anytime soon. It's avian influenza, or bird flu, if you want to shorten it. The H5 strain is here, and it's been a developing story. The spectre of the initial detections a few months ago, the numbers are increasing. We'll have a bit of an update on that story, as well as a local reaction from the team at Wires here in the far west to aim to rescue and rehabilitate Australians' native animals. But they've got some concerns as well, and a bit of advice for you if you see a bird that is just simply not looking at all healthy. And we're heading to another Broken Hill pub after 10, Behind the Taps with Brian Tonkin and Daniel Fraser. That series continuing as well. Can you guess to which hotel we have not been to yet? One that is still running to this very day. Yeah, have a think. If you've been here for the whole series, you may know exactly where we're going, but best of luck. And I need to say best of luck to you today as well on our tune teaser, which yesterday, well, Harry Nilsson and his coconut had you all stumped. But try this one.
6: And there's no such thing as Dr. Seuss.
5: Who's that? Now, I know what you're thinking with his voice. I don't think you might be on the same wavelength there.
6: And there's no such thing as Dr. Seuss.
5: Yeah, you can hear that voice, but your mind may take you on a tangent. This will test you, I think, as well. 1300 46 22 22, you can give us a call, or 0467 922 783 is the text line. Good to see many of you getting it right compared to yesterday. Terrestrial Trevor Barry's on the list, and Bushman as well. Good morning, Bushman. John and Oliver and Devin Chu, as well as Gabba and Chris Thomas, all on the list. See how you go. Get over the hump.
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5: Speaking of Wilcannia and White Cliffs, 17 degrees for both those respective townships today. 19 for Tibooburra, 16 expected for Broken Hill, Pooncarie, Yunta, and 15 for Ivanhoe and in Wentworth today. Right now in the Silver City, 9.2, it feels like 2.9. And friends come in for honour request on this Wednesday, calling on the ever-immortal Richard Harris, now Dumbledore in the movie scene, but he got his hands into the studio with MacArthur Park. Here you are, friend.

0: Richard Harris and his rendition of MacArthur Park. Fran, thank you for your request. Gee whiz, he goes hell for leather in that, doesn't he?
1: I'm Sana Kadar. 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
0: And you're listening to ABC Broken Hill with Patrick Ryan Key. And our first story this hour, the federal government warns the spread of bird flu cannot be stopped, with significant wildlife losses now expected. More than 70 cases of H5 have been confirmed in wild birds nationwide, raising concerns the virus could reach poultry and agriculture. BirdLife Australia's Chris Purnell says the current outbreak could open the door to further spread.
3: This event into the silver gulls enables the virus to skip into freshwater systems and further on into other landscapes which it hasn't yet reached.
0: 81 birds have now tested positive in South Australia, with a further 28 suspected bird flu cases have been sent to Victoria for final testing and confirmation. Here in Broken Hill, volunteer wildlife carers at Wires are on high alert and watching what is taking place across the country. I spoke to one of the Wires volunteers, Stephanie Grieve.
4: So it is something that myself personally, as our branch's bird coordinator, has been watching very closely. Not so much from the New South Wales side of things, but watching South Australia very closely as the numbers are growing very, very quickly. So, you know, we are very much watching for any signs of illness within any of the avian populations within like town limits, and I know that national parks have been watching Menindee very closely as well.
0: Do Wires put out extra resources for volunteers like yourself or the team out here to keep you informed of the best practice?
4: They do. There's always new kits that come out that we can triage different birds so that we can kind of gauge, you know, just exactly what we're attending. Quite a lot of the birds are going to be triaged through the emergency animal disease hotline before they come out as a call kind of thing before we are able.

0: to go on a rescue.
1: And at this time, Stephanie, is it a chance for you as a volunteer with WISE to get the word out to the public on what to do and what not to do in this situation?
0: Absolutely, because I think there is a lot of misinformation out there, particularly online, and a lot of the general public is mistaking this for another COVID, and that is not what this is. This is a disease that's specifically going to be very deadly towards wildlife in particular. And it's not just going to stick with the avian species, it could particularly impact a lot of other species, particularly mammals. It's going to spread and it's going to be very devastating, particularly for us who are the wildlife carers. And this is what is frightening for us.
1: Is it too hard to predict how bird flu could impact our native wildlife out here, Stephanie?
0: I'm not quite sure exactly how it's going to unfold. I mean, we have a huge migratory pattern that goes particularly through Menindee. And that is what has been worrying for me. I mean, you just need to watch just on Facebook just how many pelicans are up in Menindee at the moment, and they are one of the hot spot birds that can potentially bring it through our region. So the probability of it coming through our area is quite high, and that is why I really want the public to be very vigilant and know what to look for.
1: Well, what should they be looking for? And if they do see something that's awry, what should they do?
0: Some of the signs to look for is lack of coordination. So if a bird is looking like they're in a term drunk, like looking like they're really not knowing what they're doing, that's a sign. Difficulty in breathing, a real droopy appearance, like their feathers are looking really down and out, swelling around their face, neck and eyes, and of course the real horrible one is sudden death. There's no real reason why they've died. So those are the main things to look out for.
1: And if they do see a bird in distress, or I think in the realm of common sense, just not acting like a bird that we would all know should look like, the first thing, they shouldn't be touching it, should they?
0: Absolutely not. So this is information coming straight from the Emergency Animal Disease Hotline. Take photos and contact them straight away so that they can help you triage as to whether they need to get somebody out there.
1: Can emus contract bird flu?
0: Yes, they can. So it can be picked up either by eating another animal who has bird flu or accidentally eating feces of an animal who has bird flu.
1: That's Stephanie Grieve, a Broken Hill volunteer at WISE. And a reminder, if you find a sick or dead wild bird or even wildlife with signs of the H5 bird flu, avoid contact with the sick or the dead wild bird or wildlife and their environment. Record what you see and report it by calling, proper English, the Emergency Animal Disease Hotline, 1-800-675-888. 22 minutes past nine is the time. After 9:30, we'll be meeting Dave Meadows, the man with a barbecue who is doing some good for those in need. Shortly, a story about a stem cell grazier.

0: We had the terrific MacArthur Park by Richard Harrison. We had the terrific Starman by David Bowie just then. It's 26 minutes past nine on your ABC Broken Hill. Patrick Reinke here with you. Now, just recently, there was a Starman waiting in the sky. Well, right now, there's a barbecue man waiting in the studio.
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0: We love punctuality here at the ABC. Australia has many a champion. Dr. Richard Harris, Professor Fred Hollows, Adam Goods, Professor Fiona Stanley, Ned Brockman, to name a few. And you're about to meet a man who has been added to the list for his compassion and connection to community and his goal to feed those in need. Dave Meadows, congratulations and welcome to Broken Hill.
2: Thanks for having us here. This is awesome. And hang on a second. Firstly, you cannot put me in the same scheme as all those other names out there. Surely not.
0: Well, when we go through the scale of what you have been doing recently, it is actually a remarkable feat. The Smoke and Soul Project, what is it?
2: Well, the Smoke and Soul Project is basically a mission. It's funny, I've been saying a 57-day, mission. I actually figured out it's actually 59. So 59 days on the road to basically feed as many people as we possibly can. Currently, we have around, 120,000, homeless, who are sleeping rough, and those numbers are just going up and up. So we sort of made a decision last year, actually, because we've been feeding the homeless in Adelaide for the last 3 years, and our numbers in Adelaide are just going up and up also. I think this year in 2025 we fed around 100, and this year just gone we fed 100 or so. Our first homeless barbecue that we did, it was only 30 to 40, so it's going up and up, and that seems to be a constant theme that we're seeing everywhere. It was after our barbecue in 2025 that I sort of made a decision. I sort of thought there's got to be something else in this. There's the